0: A day without thoroughbred music is like a day without sunshine. This song's for the Centennial Circuit lads from the weekend in Angari, just putting the time in out in the water.
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If you're thinking about it, then you're missing it. Feel is what translates to the people. They don't know or care whether you're backside or the middle or the front of the beat. They just want to know how it feels and how it fits with the lyric and the emotion of the song. I don't want to get too cosmic, but these are some things people perceive in a song, so you have to put yourself there, because it's not just a piece of music, it's a song. Here's Joni Mitchell with Slouching Towards Bethlehem.

0: 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Oh. You hold the power.
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0: 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A pizza joint that actually gets it.
1: Yeah, fresh, tasty pizza that doesn't just fill the belly, it fills the soul.
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0: You're on the left.
1: Hoi hoi.
0: How you going?
1: Good, buddy. How you going?
0: Yeah, you're here with Angus and Elliot. And we're on Bay FM. It's 99.9.
1: How are you?
0: How many cows you got?
1: Milking or beef?
0: Milking.
1: Milking. There's four milking cows, but only one's got milk at the moment.
0: She's only one producing.
1: She's lactating.
0: And for, can you give us a few hacks?
1: How to milk properly.
0: Yeah.
1: By hand.
0: Yeah.
1: The best hack is just be gentle, firm but gentle.
0: Okay.
1: Yeah, and don't be scared.
0: Do you get scared? Were you scared at first?
1: Nah, because they sense your whole energy, so you can just be calm and, yeah.
0: Where are you keeping her? Right next to the house?
1: Nah, they're just in the paddock. There's not much grass, actually, at the moment, so we've got to keep moving.
0: What's her name?
1: My girl.
0: Yeah, my girl.
1: Honeycomb.
0: Well, that's nice.
1: Yeah, Honeycomb.
0: And how long does it take to make this yogurt?
1: It's 8 hours, actually, to make the yogurt.
0: So just one night?
1: Yeah, put it on in the night, exactly. Cook it up at night, put in the culture, put in some vanilla or some rose or whatever you're thinking, some honey.
0: Passion fruit.
1: Passion, that's what my dad said. Is that because back in the day, everyone just had passion fruit yogurt for lunch?
0: Yeah, like the Mulaney dairy, it's all on the bottom.
1: Yeah,
0: swirl.
1: It's a classic one.
0: Yeah.
1: I'll get there with the passion fruit. They're good at the moment, passion fruits, though.
0: Yeah, they're everywhere.
1: Mm-hmm. But yeah, 8 hours in the incubator. And then it's ready in the morning.
0: Perfect.
1: Mm-hmm.
0: Does it keep for long? Keeps longer than the milk?
1: Yeah, a couple of weeks. No sugars, no, like, powders, just
0: no
1: clean,
0: nothing.
1: Pure as snow.
0: And so tell us why you chose that last song.
1: Well, I used to be on the bass, and it's just a good pumper. It gets me out of bed.
0: Gets you down.
1: Addicted to the bass.
0: Yeah, and it's nice.
1: Do you like it?
0: I really like it, yeah. I've only heard a couple of songs off your solo record.
1: Should we do another one?
0: Sure.
1: What were you thinking?
0: Oh, I wasn't thinking. I was just rolling. I had these CDs. Got them in McLean on the weekend.
1: Serious.
0: I've already played most of them.
1: I got a CD player too now.
0: Where, in the house?
1: Yeah.
0: Not in the car.
1: No, in the house.
0: Yeah, it's great, isn't it?
1: It is good, but it's only like, hard to find CDs these days.
0: It's not.
1: Isn't it?
0: No. The op shops are full of them. Yeah.
1: Probably just online too.
0: Probably, yeah. They're probably really cheap online.
1: Yeah. Yeah. Well, let's play another E. Do you want to try Rocket?
0: Yeah.
1: Rocket, man. Just Rocket by Sebastian Conrad. You know that dude?
0: I don't. Can't even find it. I'm in the database.
1: The database. We love the old database. You on Spotify?

0: Got it.
1: Do you have the bees there now?
0: At the farm?
1: Yeah.
0: We got a few left. A lot of them got wiped out.
1: So how do you make it?
0: The bee bread?
1: Yeah.
0: Well, we just get the bee pollen, which is like the, you know, you heard of bee pollen.
1: Yeah.
0: And we just ferment that with honey and water.
1: In the same...
0: Big steel.
1: The big drums, yeah. Big,
0: yeah. Not, they're kind of like a incubator.
1: Not your tallow ones.
0: Not those ones, no.
1: Are they gone?
0: No, they're there. but yeah, then it takes a good 2 weeks to make as well. And then it's ready. So you got to keep it fermenting.
1: And why do you think people are more into it? Because of the cool weather?
0: Oh, I think just it's so helpful for immunity and, like, you know, little kids bring home those flus from school in the winter and, you know, frostbite.
1: Sorts them out.
0: Mm-hmm.
1: Okay, well, we haven't got much time, but thanks for coming down. You were quite late, but...
0: Sorry, bro. I thought I didn't realise 10.
1: Oh, it's fine. I was holding it down. I found this Aerosmith CD.
0: Thank you.
1: So talk us through why you've chosen this song we're going to end on. Sebastian Conrad.
0: Oh, just the... my wife-to-be's son loves this track.
1: Really?
0: And it kind of just got me loving it too.
1: Nothing to do with, like, the strings on the bass or...
0: No B string. I don't know if there's... Yeah, this is kind of just a...
1: No hype,
0: just,
1: no slapping, hypo slapping.
0: It's just like, you ready to rock?
1: All right, basically. Cool. Well, have a fantastic day.
0: You too.

0: I wanna rock it.
1: It's Monday. Have a wonderful day. We'll leave you with Emma. Ciao for now. Thank you.

Bordeaux. And I seen those suit and tie Johns buy you one drink

So sweet. That little track. Super, super sweet. That was called Gone for a Wander. That one. And the one before that was called Wither, Light and Airy. Sometimes I think it's nice to start the day with some dreamy tunes. I don't know about you, but I'm just off the back of a week and a half of Bangalore Film Festival. I was helping out with the team there, and so it's nice to just ease into the morning with a couple of lovely, dreamy tracks. Emma here, en regard. 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And this morning, if you've been listening for a while, you would have heard Angus from Mango Mondays. En regard, here from 11 till 12 on Mondays, we talk about death, dying and grief. And the name regard is really about turning towards these unavoidable truths of our mortal human condition. And the name regard is really just to prompt us, to remind us that we are in relationship with ourselves and each other and this place, these beautiful Bundjalung lands. Sometimes the content on the program can stir, so please keep an eye on your well-being. And if anything today leaves you feeling a little bit wobbly or unwell, please ask a listening partner to hear you. You can also seek supports through a counsellor, therapist, community services or phone lines. And Lifeline is always willing to listen to you 24/7. They're available on 13 11 14. So yeah, the festival this year, what a lineup. I really liked the way that the programming, Christian did a great job programming this year. There was lots of life and death kind of interweavings through so many of the films. And there were some beautiful human stories. There were stories of ecological grief too that, you know, that featured prominently. There was homelessness grief. Great movie with Rose Byrne called Toe, and the Shift Project came along to open that film, which was great. They're doing some good work and they're doing some good work in our community. Kudos to you, the Shift Project, helping

storytelling. Last night we watched Gaucho. That was our closing night, and up on the screen there were these two kids, and they were reassembling the skeleton of a cow. And I just thought how fantastic that is, how great that was. And it's, I don't think it's something that the kids in school would be doing here. But they, you know, they weren't grossed out. It was just something very normal and fascinating and fun. And I don't know, I had to think, you know, what would it do for strengthening our ability, you know, in being with death and dying, if kids were able to integrate death into life from a really young age in ways just like this. You know, if we pause, you know, if there's, you know, roadkill on the side, or if there's a bird that has fallen down and died in the backyard, or, you know, you see the shedding of a snake skin, or, you know, any of these things that talk about the cycle of transition and the cycle of life and death. I spoke to a guy after, actually, and he'd grown up with his grandfather, who was a gaucho. And Jiminy told me that it was really nostalgic and just really beautiful to see that culture reflected in Gaucho Gaucho. And I had a really great conversation with him. It delighted me immensely to meet someone that had grown up in that Argentinian culture. And so if you know a man called Jiminy who is Argentinian, and please pass on to him that I enjoyed our conversation immensely. And I can't tell you, I can't recommend that film enough. It's a black and white documentary and it's absolutely exquisite. It is eye candy. And what I really valued about it too was this kind of, you know, intergenerational mentoring and a reflection on aging. And yeah, this older fella, you know, beautiful big long white beard, and he just said, you know, I'm happy in my life, but I'm just not feeling that same sense of vitality anymore. And all he really wanted was to be able to live his life in ways that were meaningful and die with grace, really die gently. Gaucho Gaucho. If you can see it somewhere else now that the festival's over, please do. It's really great. The other film that I was looking forward to, and if you listen regularly, you would have heard me talk about it, but Shelf Life. It was produced by Robin Metcalf, and that one was filmed in six countries, I think it was, over 3 years, and it just took us inside the lives and inside the workspaces of artisan cheesemakers and specialists. And, you know, there was like the cheese library, and not of books, but of actual rounds of cheese. And I don't know, sometimes our food can feel a bit disconnected, but this really brought the lives of the makers up close, and they shared the grave sites of their partners and parents and ancestors. And the film just really invited us into their thoughts on mortality, you know, this idea of being mortal and some of the cheese being immortal. There was this wonderful woman, and she held up this, you know, piece of cheese and she to her ear, and she said, oh, it's so alive, it's like it's talking to me. And yeah, so much joy. It was a very joyous film, Shelf Life. And one of the guys said that if one day he goes back to the earth and he sprouts grass above him and the cows can feed on that grass, it would make him really happy. And just, yeah, so authentic and so genuine. And yeah, very, very sweet film. I really just wanted it to be a series of six. A series of six would have been amazing, to go more places and hear more stories and more kinds of milk, actually. And then that one of the guys, or one of the articles I read about the film, they said, you know, when there's a small baby, and when the baby upchucks, when the baby has a vomit after too much milk, you know, that's one of the first forms of cheese, or that kind of curdly milk. I hope you're not having breakfast right now.
But, you know,

Yeah, it was really from cradle to grave, that film, Shelf Life, produced by Robin Metcalf. Really, really valued that. I'm going to go to a track. This is a little bit of Leonard Cohen. Leonard Cohen was a favourite in our house when my daughter was really young. She used to say, Leonard Cohen, Mum. Leonard Cohen, to put him on. Here's So Long, Marianne. Here's one for you, Eric.

0: Bay FM 99.9. Leonard Cohen there. You're listening to Regard with Emma. I'm just reflecting on the Bangalore Film Festival, and I was just talking about Gaucho Gaucho that was last night, which was great, and just how interwoven death and dying was, and remembrance and legacy, and all of those beautiful things. How kind of omnipresent they were as themes running through so many of the films. And the other one I wanted to talk to you about was A Whisper in the Woods. And if you want to be completely mesmerized, if you are a nature lover, then this is something you really don't want to miss. It's been and gone now for the festival, but if you can see it anywhere else, then I cannot recommend this enough. It is absolutely beautiful, beautiful cinema, magical. And it was the story of this grandfather and his son and his son's son. So three generations of bird watching, really. And the place of symbolism, that also runs through people's lives. I wonder if, have you got something, you know, some kind of bird or plant symbol that has companioned you for a good long time, for a number of years through your life? For me, a daisy is one for all kinds of reasons. I can probably go into that another time, but the daisy is so fresh and humble and robust and pretty. In a very plain way, I think. I love a daisy. It was the film was about this symbol of a particular bird for the grandfather, and another particular bird, the crane, for the son, and the youngest born, the son's son. I don't think he'd found one yet. I think he was still kind of waiting, I guess, for that initiation. But some really, really poignant and deliciously warm and heartfelt interactions in such a restrained way. It's a very quiet film, but it's also strong in narrative without saying too much. And I'm probably waffling on and not really doing the film justice at all, but I really do recommend that you see that one if you are a nature lover. So I think we probably need to play some messages from our sponsors. Here we go.
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0: Bay FM 99.9, you're listening to Regard with Emma. We talk about death, dying and grief culture. And I'm wondering if you know, what do you call a mound of earth and stones raised over a grave? Do you know? What do you call a mound of earth and stones raised over a grave? I wonder. So the thing about death care and grief care that I am always in awe of is that, you know, you can, it's really a lifelong practice, you know, both. I'm always learning, and I came across this word, tumulus. I hope I say that right, tumulus. If you're listening and you're a history buff, or you are of Irish, Turkish or Japanese heritage, you'll probably know that word, but I'm not. I'm from a sleepy little town in New Zealand long before there was internet and in the ways that we have accessibility to all things these days. And tumulus was a new word. I don't know. it's a mound of earth, stones raised over a grave. And I kind of took a liking to this word. I don't know why some words have that effect, but this tumulus word had that effect on me. Sometimes they're also known as barrows or burial mounds or hows. And in Siberia and Central Asia, they're known as kurgan. And sometimes a cairn was also built. And if there's more than one tumulus, if there were plural, if there were many, it's tumuli. Isn't that cute? I like that word. It's very cute. Tumuli. And so they can be small. They can just be a very simple hillock. But they can also be like these massive monumental structures with complex internal stone chambers and tunnels and passages. And the Aegean civilizations, that's, you know, back in the early Bronze Age, well, there's, you know, there's a big history from there. So they used communal tombs for extended families or clans. So all the families were buried together, and some of the tombs served for generations, and they had hundreds of burials. And sometimes there were different types of tombs that were used. Sometimes there would be, they used caves, rock shelters. Sometimes they built tombs and underground chambers, and they all served as burial places all across Crete. In the Massara region, now that's known for large circular stone tombs, and some had ritual rooms and offering chambers and spaces for ceremonies. So they were carved out for really, you know, special times in community. And the tombs changed over time. They became really, as they became full, they added new floors, additional chambers were created, and then some of the older remains were moved to nearby spaces to make room for new burials. I wonder how they were treated. I don't know. You know, there's some pretty beautiful ossuaries in Europe. I wonder if they did interesting kind of decorative things with the bones. But the dead were usually buried in very tight, curled positions, and sometimes they even put them inside jars or clay coffins. I'd love to come back to that, because I was reading a book that talks about that, and so I'm going to come back to that idea of people being buried in the clay coffins. But yeah, they were accompanied by personal artifacts, personal belongings, jewellery and weapons, and yeah, they were, that tells us that these were times of very important ceremonial practices, and that death was really reverent and a huge honouring of the person that had died. And it makes me think, you know, what will future generations say about us? You know, are we going to be, I don't know, known as the cremation age, because they won't really find too many bones, because most people are being cremated these days. And I don't know, what will archaeologists do in the future? Will there even be archaeologists, or will it all just be technology? What will archaeology be in the future? Who knows? I don't know. Do you know? If you know, send an email to the front desk and give me some links. I don't know. I haven't gone down that rabbit hole. But if you are interested in tumuli or in finding out more about them, then you might want to check out the worldheritagesite.org. So it's worldheritagesite.org. And there are loads of pictures and sites there. Pretty cool place to hang out online. Way better than YouTube, I reckon. So yeah, go have a look and see what you think. See what tumuli you can find.

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You're listening to Regard with Emma. I'm wondering, when was the last time you received a good letter? Like, not bills and stuff, but like a real good letter. They've always been a thing in our family. My mum still sends us good mail. It's always really nice to get a card or a letter in the post. I know that we can email, but it's not the same. It's, you know, there's a little awe and wonder and joy when you go to the post box and get good mail. And I've noticed that over the last decade or so, there is or has been something of a resurgence, I guess, of letter writing and of letter reading and appreciation. And I just think this is marvelous. Who doesn't love good mail? And I think there's something really intimate about letter writing, you know, and when my granddad died, I got all of the letters back that I'd written to him over time, and you know, that was really special. And I remember my mum giving me all the letters that she had received from my dad and all the telegrams, because my mum was in New Zealand and my dad was in England, and so they corresponded, you know, long before there was email. And it was just really lovely to receive those. And then when I went to see my dad gave me all the letters that my mum had given him and or had written him. And I don't know, piecing them together and piecing myself together, it was just really very, very special. And then there's another letter in our family that is of importance or value, sentimental value, and it's a real treasure. And it's the one that my great-grandmother on my grandfather's side, so my grandfather's mother, and she wrote to her future daughter-in-law, and it was just the most magical letter. It was so full of care and warmth and grace, and yeah, it's just beautiful. And then last week, my friend was sharing with me that she came across love letters from her grandparents from the First World War. And yeah, very, very special. And what a shame that we don't send lots of mail anymore. I think there was a Scandi country too that was kind of just taking out regular snail mail altogether. I think that was a thing. Anyway, it also reminds me, letter writing also reminds me of Nick Cave's Red Hand Files, which if you don't know, it's pretty marvellous. I know some of you listening do know that and fans of it, fans of Nick Cave also. And I'm wondering, do you know Letters Live? That's another one that I really like. It's very cool. It's more of a literary performance. So there's a whole bunch of different kind of notable literary people and actors and public figures, and they read these really remarkable letters, like historical letters, to a live audience. And there was one that they did in the Albert Hall, I think, which is really great. And yeah, it's very cool. And it started, I think that one started in 2013. And it must have been before that, because I was in Melbourne around 2009, 2011, something like that. And I remember going to the film, the Fringe Festival during that time and listening to these gorgeous letters of yesteryear, of all kinds of, you know, banal things and love things, and that's really stuck with me. So here in Australia, we have something called the Death Letter Project, and it's an ongoing Australian photography and writing project that was created by a photographer and social activist, Tina Fiveash. And I'm going to be in conversation with Tina very, very soon. So I'm just going to go and see if I can dial her in. So I'm going to put, what should we listen to? A bit of Katie Lang, I reckon. Should we go to Katie Lang? Here's Bird on a Wire.

0: It's all we can do, try in our way to be free. That was Katie Lang there, Bird on a Wire, Leonard Cohen's Bird on a Wire. I love Katie's voice. Wow, so woody and warm and just dreamboat. You're listening to Bay FM 99.9, and I'm lucky enough to be in conversation this morning with Tina Fiveash. Tina is the founder of the Death Letter Projects, where people of all ages and backgrounds share their thoughts, their feelings, their hopes, and their questions, even posing questions on death and dying. Tina, good morning. Thanks for carving out some time and your day.
1: Oh, thank you so much for inviting me on.
0: Oh, absolutely. Our pleasure. Lucky us. So the Death Letter Project, it invites and brings together so many diverse experiences and truly diverse experiences, which is one of the things I really love about the project. But it brings people's experiences, beliefs and understandings of death and the afterlife to the fore, I guess you could say. You founded the Death Letter Projects back in 2014, and I understand it started as an invitation to about 50 people, and it has just kind of organically grown, expanded, actually. Here we are in 2026. How many letters have you got now?
1: Well, I'm approaching the 100th letter. I never thought I'd get here. But I'm a bit like a squirrel collecting like acorns. It's like I can't stop collecting, and because every letter is just an absolute gem, and it just provides so much fascination, insight, and diverse perspectives into people's understandings and experiences around death. So yes, I'm approaching the 100th letter, but stay tuned for more definitely after that.
0: Oh, congratulations and kudos to all the people that have shared their stories. I mean, you know, how lucky are we that people are so willing to be so generous of themselves to share their thoughts and their ponderings and their musings and their experiences.
1: I know, and I've really been blown over by exactly that, how people have engaged with this project. And I think how, you know, there's so many stories that I think aren't shared because maybe people even aren't asking the questions. So my questions that I give to every single person is, can you respond in around 600 words to what is death, what happens when we die? And just the incredible diversity of responses to that is just mind-boggling, and it's wonderful. And you know, from the most atheist disbelieving in anything to the most wondrous believing in dream time, you know, spirit continuing, to people working in a mortuary dealing with, you know, decay and rotting bodies. I mean, there's just, I cannot tell you. And it's been wonderful kind of seeking out people. And I think it began with me wanting to know what people in the death space and sort of medical space, what they believed around death and the afterlife. And then the more I started talking to people, I started speaking to people with terminal illnesses or, you know, life-threatening illnesses, and then people who'd actually died and been revived. And so I started introducing the letter writing project to more and more people. So there's so many perspectives in there. It's wonderful.
0: What I love about that is it just reminds me how diverse we need funerals and funeral directors to be as well.
1: Yeah.
0: You know, because, if, you know, in collecting all of these stories, I mean, in my day we collected Smurfs, I think, and erasers and coins and stuff, but you're collecting death letters.
1: Yeah, It's true. And I suppose for me, my fascination or my entry into it was I was absolutely fearful of death, to the point of having panic attacks in the middle of the night when I'd wake up and suddenly remember I was going to die one day. And my visualization of death was that I would be all alone in the darkness. I didn't ever think about that I was picturing myself as being conscious, like consciously in the darkness, and that I would never see any of my loved ones again. And I just picked up a book one day on near-death experiences, which I was very skeptical of at first. And I just started reading stories of people who'd died and drowned and been revived and who were describing the most incredibly spiritual, mystical experiences of being conscious after death, but meeting up with their deceased, you know, loved ones, relatives, like even like say dead great grandmother that they'd never met, but recognizing them in the afterlife, and that great grandmother sort of communicating to them messages about, you know, it's not your time, you need to go back, you need to sort of fulfill sort of like a sacred contract or your life contract sort of thing. And I mean, once you start reading stories like this, you just, like for me, I just was like, oh my good, you know, death is not what I've grown up to believe it is at all. It's the most incredible, you know, sort of awakening I've had in my life. And so I'm now just like a near-death experience junkie in terms of almost every night I read or listen to YouTube videos where people have died. And I really pay attention to their messages because they come back with so many messages about, you know, why we're here, like kind of, you know, tuning into the purpose of what, you know, why each individually we are here, and sort of trying to then live that truth. And yeah, it's
0: a magical world. I think there's a lot of mystery, and the more that you are willing to explore what might be possible, or you know, and I think also death is like this initiatory kind of experience. And I think the more that we turn towards death and dying, the deeper into that initiation. That's what I'm hearing you kind of reflect back to me, is that, you know, you're on this sort of peregrination in a way of, you know, what is it to be alive and what is it to die? And I think this, I experience myself so much more mystery. It's a very spiritual experience, I think, to be with people at the end of life and in death care, and the world and the mystery kind of merge, and there's so much that becomes so rich in symbolism and deeply interconnected.
1: And I agree with all that you say. And I also think, like, when you go through grief, I did recently, just me and my partner had a 20-year-old cat who we kind of nursed for many years. Like, it was almost like nursing this cat through sort of palliative care stages, and then the cat died. But I just noticed how open my heart was when the week after she died. I really tuned into how much more open I sort of open-hearted I felt in the world, like I was in that sort of really raw present state, which was actually really beautiful. And it was sad, but I kind of was tuning into this, you know, other angle of it. So I think just death is such a significant teacher of almost all things, really.
0: I love what you say there. It's like this kind of opening the aperture on life. Death, you know, opens the aperture on life, and there's a kind of exquisite, beautiful and painful and excruciating at the same time, you know, this paradox, which is not our social conditioning. This is not how many of us have grown up.
1: Exactly. And we're so used to, I think, protecting ourselves and our and our hearts and wearing armor. But I think when someone you love dies, that all comes off, and then you're really the experience in the world around death can be vastly different. And I suppose it's kind of teaching me, I would like to be more in that space of open-heartedness,
0: deep aliveness, interconnectedness.
1: That's right, and presence. Yeah,
0: yeah. Love that. Love all of that. I'm all in. All in. I wanted to ask you about the letters, and are people sending them in handwritten?
1: Well, I request that of them all. So I've got handwritten letters of all the letters in the project. Mm. So I do get them to send me transcripts, because usually I can't read their writing. Yeah, like it's just, you know, or it'll take me like, you know, 2 hours to sort of like, what does that word mean? So, yeah, I do get them to send me a transcript, but I am asking them to do the handwriting. And most of them, actually, that's the hardest part of this project, is actually using their hands to handwrite, which is interesting. But I learned some time ago about handwriting. It activates broader brain networks than typing. It's this special thing that we're kind of lacking these days, unless you're still doing lots of handwriting and diary writing. But I think it's a quite an interesting sort of medium now, really.
0: Well, don't they say that if, you know, with the kids learning handwriting, if they're only learning to type on a screen, they're not developing those synapses that help them continue lifelong learning or something? Does that ring a bell?
1: Well, I had a little look up about some of the points about handwriting, but it talks about memory improvement, emotional clarity, stress reduction. I mean, I think it is a different thing when you're actually, you're like holding a pen and writing a word. There's definitely something in that. But I suppose for this project, I'm a very visual person, and my background is photography, and so I photographed all the people in the project myself. But I think digitize everybody's handwritten letters for the website, and I think it's just it's a beautiful kind of, like it's like leaving something of a trace of them behind that was real. They were here, you know, and you can see their handwriting. And some of the contributors have actually died in the past few years. Some of the contributors that sort of had terminal illnesses or cancers that have come back. So, I mean, it is a kind of a, like quite a beautiful, touching sort of memorial, you know, part memorial that they've left about what their ideas of death.
0: Is there any way that you, I didn't notice that as I was looking through the website. You can, if you are enjoying this conversation with Tina Fiveash this morning on the Death Letter Projects, you can check out deathletterprojects.com. And you can have a read of some of these amazing letters. Really, really beautiful site, beautiful photography, and really diverse stories. Highly recommend this site. I'm just wondering, I didn't notice if anyone had, like an in memoriam or any kind of special identifier, like visual identifier, if they had died. Do you do something like that?
1: Yeah, I didn't. I really sort of thought about that, but I haven't done that with them. Actually, I wonder. I'd have to have another look. I sort of decided to leave it out, actually, because I was just thinking. Yeah. Anyway, I came to some sort of decisions around that, but it might be that I decide to put that in more clearly when you're looking at the letters.
0: I'm just wondering, it's, you know, kind of that ephemeral nature of being here. And
1: well, that's it, because there's probably about 5 letter writers that have died now. Yeah.
0: Yeah, interesting.
1: Yeah, thanks.
0: So, thanks for being here. I'm going to have to wind up because we're just about to go to the news at midday. But thanks so much for having a conversation this morning, Tina. Again, you've been listening to Regard with Emma on Bay FM 99.9 and speaking with Tina Fiveash of the Death Letter Projects. And as I mentioned, the website there is deathletterprojects.com. Go check it out. Loads of stories, really wise and funny and poignant and deeply thoughtful human lens on life. Tina, thanks so much.
1: Thank you so much, Emma.
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6: Emma Setterfield-Smith with Northern Rivers News for Monday the 22nd of June. After almost 2 months stranded on North Ballongil Beach, the yacht Wayuna 1 has been refloated and returned to sea. Salvage crews successfully removed the vessel on Saturday morning after an early attempt was delayed when a tow line failed. Members of Byron Bay Surf Life Club assisted the operation, helping crews reconnect the line before the yacht was towed offshore. The vessel ran aground in April and has remained on the beach while salvage plans were developed. Community member Sue Ellen Kirkpatrick says watching the yacht return to sea was a memorable moment.
7: The tug was pulling, the diggers pushing. It was just magic. And then all of a sudden he was in enough water to start floating sideways and he was just elated. And then all of a sudden he was just floating and he was floating upright. It's where you want to see a boat. You don't want to see a boat on the sand. It was teary stuff.
6: Tweed Shire Council has voted to publicly recognise the impact of gambling harm and push for stronger measures to reduce its effects on the community. Councillors backed a notice of motion calling for evidence-based harm minimisation reforms, greater transparency around gambling data, and increased funding for prevention and support services. Councillors say they will also write to the New South Wales Premier and the Minister for Gambling and Racing, outlining the impacts of gambling harm in the Tweed and calling for a further reform. The decision has been welcomed by Wesley Mission, which says more than $30 million were lost on pokie machines across the Tweed during the first 3 months of the year. Wesley Mission Chief Executive Reverend Stu Cameron says the move adds momentum to growing calls for pokie machine reforms across New South Wales. The New South Wales government says it will invest $130 million to upgrade national parks across the state, as visitor numbers reach a record high. The funding announced in 2026 state budget would improve walking tracks, campgrounds, picnic areas, lookouts, visitor centres and park roads. The government says the investment will also help repair infrastructure damaged by floods, storms and landslides, making parks more resilient to future natural disasters. More than 65 million visits were recorded across New South Wales national parks last year. Environment Minister Penny Sharp says the funding will improve access to affordable outdoor recreation at a time when household budgets are under pressure. Australia has recorded its first case of the deadly H5 bird flu strain after authorities confirmed the virus in a migratory bird found on a remote beach in Western Australia. A brown skua washed up at Cape Le Grand National Park near Esperance and died shortly after it was found last weekend. Federal Agriculture Minister Julie Collins says testing confirmed the bird carried the H5 strain of avian influenza, meaning the virus has now reached every continent on Earth. The federal government say they have committed more than $106 million to prepare for a potential outbreak. Australia's chief veterinary officer, Beth Cookson, is urging people to avoid sick or dead birds and report sightings to the Emergency Animal Disease Hotline. A new $100 million underground library has opened at Hobart's Museum of Old and New Art. Known as the Frontistarian, the project has been a decade in development and was commissioned by Mona founder David Walsh. The library houses around 30,000 books, along with handwritten documents from figures including David Bowie, Walt Whitman, Albert Einstein, Isaac Newton, and Alexander Graham Bell. Among the collection is a copy of William Shakespeare's first folio, printed in 1623. Visitors can browse the collection, study and view artworks, although books cannot be borrowed. Today's stories were sourced from Community Newsroom, The Echo and ABC. Emma Setterfield-Smith, Community Newsroom.
8: Musical Medicine is brought to you by Eltham Hotel, a great spot for a cold schooner, a meal with the family, an overnight stay, or more often than not, some bloody good live music.

Kicking things off today on Musical Medicine with a bit of Fleetwood Mac from way back in 1975. That's Monday Morning. Thought it was a good track to start with, even though we are now no longer in the morning. Of course, we've clocked midday, bringing us into this sunny afternoon here in Byron. I'm Karen, and I'll be taking you right through till 2 o'clock with a whole heap of great music and love that one from Fleetwood Mac, Monday Morning. I'm going to continue with a few more songs about Monday. I will be chatting to Lucy Thorne around 1 o'clock, who is coming up here for the Mullum Roots Festival. And the Mullum Roots Festival is coming around quickly. It's 11 and 12 July. And what are we now? 22 June. So it's only a few weeks away. If you haven't grabbed a ticket, I would jump on it because it's sure to sell out. So many great artists, and we'll be talking about it through today and beyond. Probably the next few weeks, I'll be playing artists from that lineup, and we've got to really embrace and celebrate those that are putting on festivals in our town. So, more about that and a chat with Lucy Thorne. If you don't know Lucy's music, I mean, she's much loved in this area. I'm sure there'll be a home crowd dying to see her. I think it's been a while since she's played in this region, but I'll be checking in about all those things and what she's been up to around 1 o'clock when we bring her on air. What else was I going to say? Thanks to Emma, as always, for her beautiful show that precedes mine. I think she might be having a little break. I don't know if she mentioned that at the start or throughout. But, yeah, always bringing beautiful shows to the airwaves on death and dying and turning towards each other. And, you know, it's just ever more apparent to me how needed these discussions are, as so many in my own life, as well as myself, are touched by death, whether we're needing to change our life drastically to go and be with someone through their final months or days, or it's a shock diagnosis or a sudden loss. In my little world, I have people experiencing all of these things, and I think what Emma brings to the airwaves in that we can normalize talking about these things is so vital and such a gift. So do note, if you're just tuning in for Musical Medicine, that there is a beautiful show before mine every week, 11 till midday. Note, if you're just tuning in for Musical Medicine, that there is a beautiful show before mine every week, 11 till midday with Emma.

But he offered it to the Bangles, who released it in 86, and of course it became the big hit that it became, one that I got really sick of. So here's a different version of Prince himself singing it, and I'm going to follow that with the Boomtown Rats, I Don't Like Mondays. But of course, again, not really relevant because I love Mondays. I love driving down the hill, getting on air, sharing lots of music, connecting with community at this completely voluntary run, beautiful community radio station here in Byron Bay that you can always stream wherever you are in the country or the world. So let's get on with the music. Musical medicine, I hope it touches you in ways that you need today as you kick off your Monday. Here is Prince with the song that he wrote, Manic Monday, here on Bay FM 99.9.

0: The Boomtown Rats with I Don't Like Mondays. As I said, I love Mondays. It's one of my favourite things in my week to get on Bay FM and share music with you all. So I hope you can stick around for all the good music that's coming. And as mentioned, a chat with Lucy Thorne about 1 o'clock. Yeah, that track was often thought of as a track of I Don't Like Mondays, you know, being that it's the start of the working week, but it was actually released back in 1979 as a commentary about a Cleveland elementary school shooting in San Diego. According to Wikipedia, Bob Geldof of Boomtown Rats, who went on to be well known for his organisation of Live Aid, etc., he'd originally intended this song as a B-side, but changed his mind after the song was successful with audiences on the Boomtown Rats US tour. In later years, it's believed that Geldof stated that he regretted writing the song because he made Brenda Spencer, the young shooter, famous. Spencer's family tried to prevent the single from being released in the US, but were unsuccessful. So, yeah, a bit of controversy around that song and some deeper, darker meanings to it than maybe we all were singing along to. And it is a great song to sing along to, as I found out playing this at home and then driving down here. Yeah, just great one to bellow out and sing along to. And I think singing is really good for us. Let's have a few sponsorship announcements and then we'll be continuing with heaps more music.
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0: I cannot wait for the Writers' Festival. Mullum Roots in a few weeks and then the Writers' Festival. Always, always wonderful. A new format this year, having it in venues around town after the unfortunate weather washed it out, like happens up here in the Northern Rivers last year at Bangalow. So they're taking on a brave new setup and I'm looking forward to getting in amongst that as well. Going to play another old track from 1979, some Pink Floyd, from their Wall album. It was written by the bassist Roger Waters, who was recalling his experience of being injected with tranquilizers before a performance in 1977. It's funny how we know these songs really well and then something makes you take a deep dive into finding out a little bit more about them. And what I found about this song, which is Comfortably Numb, was the music was composed by the guitarist David Gilmour, and Waters sang the lead vocals on the verses and Gilmour sung the chorus. And apparently the two argued during the recording, with Waters seeking an orchestral arrangement and Gilmour preferring a more kind of stripped down arrangement. It says that they found a compromise combining both versions. Gilmour said Comfortably Numb was the last time he and Waters were able to work together constructively. So there you go. I'm no aficionado on Pink Floyd and their timeline and details. I just, you know, love the music of theirs that I love. But yeah, apparently all things were not peaceful even way back then. Yeah, anyway, so what brought this song to my mind over the weekend? Did anyone see the new version that Roger Waters released on the weekend? It's a reinterpretation of this Pink Floyd classic, and he has teamed up with a Palestinian artist, Mona Miari, and they've reworked this song as a song for Palestine, Roger Waters being very outspoken on things he's passionate about. The newly written lyrics from both artists are a reflection, it says, on the apathy towards what has been seen and what they perceive to be going on in Gaza. Both of them have contributed newly written verses that deepen the track's emotional and political scope. Throughout the song, the original refrain of Comfortably Numb is inverted into a clear statement of intent, with them saying, "I will never become comfortably numb." So a very new feeling to this song when I saw that online over the weekend. Brought tears to my eyes, but I'm not going to play that version. One, because the full, there is a radio edit, but the full version's about 9 minutes. But because I really, really suggest getting on YouTube, just look up Roger Waters, Comfortably Numb. You'll see the new video, because if you watch it on YouTube, you get the subtitles and translation of what Mona Miari is singing. And it, you know, without that meaning of the new lyrics, it's not at all pointless. It's beautiful. It's haunting. But I think there's a much more rich experience when you know the meaning behind her words. So go find it online and sit back with headphones and maybe on YouTube with the subtitles. I am going to play the original, Comfortably Numb, Pink Floyd, From the Wall, back in the 70s. Here we go. Great track. Yeah, like I said about the Boomtown Rats, it's a great one to sing along to. You might want to not only sing along to this, but unless you're driving, you might want to get your air guitar out. I don't know. See how you go. 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

What an epic, epic track. Some things you can listen to endlessly and never tire of the power of that song. And like I said, there has been a reinterpreted version released by Roger Waters over the weekend with a Palestinian artist, Mona Miari. I suggest finding it on YouTube. Their message is to never become comfortably numb. Here's a dance one. Here's some Bowie, a bit of a mishmash. Rebel never gets old. You're on Bay FM.

0: Ah, yeah, a mishmash, a mashup, what do they call it, of David Bowie's tracks Rebel Rebel and Never Get Old. And Never Get Old is from a 2003 album that he released called Reality, which I can honestly say I've never seen the cover of, never heard of, don't think I recognise any of the track names. So I don't know what I was doing in 2003, but I was not paying attention to David Bowie's releases. So, yeah. Cool little mashup of songs there. You are on Bay FM, or you're listening to Bay FM here in sunny Byron on this beautiful Monday, kicking off another week. Gosh, they come around quickly, don't they? Hope you can stick around. I'm with you through till two. Lots more tunes and a chat with Lucy Thorne, who will be at the Mullum Roots Festival in just a few weeks. That's coming up around 1 o'clock.
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0: Okay, and don't forget, there is a text line, and I don't want anyone using Shazam or SoundHound or any of those technologies and apps that we are very handy quite often to use when we can't, when we want to know who a song is that we're hearing. Often, you know, when a TV show or series has got a song on and I want to know what it is, I'll use those. But I don't want you to cheat now. This song came into my head the other night. Can't remember where it came from or what prompted it, but I was suddenly singing the lyrics to my partner, and I mean, first he commented on, I can't really tell what songs are from your singing, which I tried not to take offence to, but he eventually knew what I was singing, and yeah, I do know that song, and I sought it out, and I thought it's one of those songs that if they played it at a trivia night, everyone would be like, oh, I know this. Who is it? Who is it? Is it so-and-so? Is it so-and-so? I'm not going to say any more. Text me in if you know who this is without cheating. And the text number is 0437 34119. That's 0437 34119, or on the bayfm.org website. There is a text button there. Yeah, see if you'll recognise the tune, I'm pretty sure, unless you're extremely young, you may not. The title of it is I'll Be Gone. It's got a bit of another title that it's known by. But, yeah, do you know who this is and anything about them? Okay, here we go.

0: Well, I haven't heard from anyone. I wonder if anyone's tuned in that's singing along and does know that, but, you know, you're too busy to text in or unable to text. But, yeah, if I heard that at a trivia night, like I said, I would never, ever have been able to pick who it was. And it's actually a band called Spectrum. It was released in 1971. So as much as I know the song, I've never heard of Spectrum. And they are Australian. They're a prog rock group from Melbourne. I don't know that they had a lot of other success. I read a bit about them and it wasn't anything of great value to share. But, yeah, there you go. Remember that. Plant it in your mind. If you get it at a trivia night, you can be the one to jump up and say, oh, I do know. It's Australian band Spectrum from the 70s. And the track is... where are we? I'll Be Gone. But yeah, often known as Someday I'll Have Money. And I think that's the line that I started singing. Yeah, I don't know. Things are pretty pricey right now. And you sort of get paid and then go, where's your pay gone? I know I'm not alone. People are talking about how quickly their money goes. So yeah, I think I just found myself making dinner the other night singing Someday I'll Have Money. Yeah, something to vision. If you do have some money at the end of financial year and are looking for a wonderful cause, you know, the end of year financial sale, the E for E, you know what I'm talking about. It's not just for shopping. It's for giving to charities before the end of the financial year. And when you go onto bayfm.org, we are a registered charity and we run all off grants and subscriptions and sponsorship, and it's all run by volunteers. So any donation, if you love what you tune into each week on Bay FM and you want to give back a little, this is a great time of year to be doing it. Just hit on the website donation and it will be gladly accepted. There are a few big things that the station are trying to fund because we do have a lot of power outages. We want to do some more secure. I'm not going to explain it very well. Maybe at a later date or later in the show I'll explain it better. But secure our transmission from the tower so that it doesn't go out when the power does and when weather does. So become a little bit more independently. Yeah, I should never try and talk about technology. I'm just going to leave it at that. There are lots of things that cost lots of money, as we were saying, and you can help out this wonderful community station by throwing through a donation. And as I said, it's a good time of year to do that because it is tax deductible. Let's have some community service announcements now.
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0: Okay, Together She Thrives, a wonderful group that often comes up in these community service announcements because they hold a lot of great things. One of them is a board games afternoon. So they're inviting women to a free board games afternoon on Monday, the 29th of June, and that's held at the Mullumbimby X Services Club from 1 p.m. to 3 p.m. They say, come along for a fun and relaxed afternoon of board games, laughter, friendly competition and connection. This is a free event, however, bookings are essential. So as always with these events, I guess, just so they can gauge numbers, let them know to register. You go to togethershethrives.org.au. And another thing that they are running is a bushwalk. So Together She Thrives, again, inviting women to join a free bushwalk to Wyandwyan Falls on Saturday, 27 June, from 9 a.m. to 1 p.m. This beautiful guided walk follows Rocky Creek through stunning rainforest scenery, waterfalls and natural boulder formations. It's a wonderful opportunity to connect with nature, enjoy some gentle exercise and, of course, to meet other women in a relaxed and supportive environment. Participants can carpool or meet at the falls. A reasonable level of fitness is required. Again, bookings are essential and can be made via togethershethrives.org.au. So I guess go to that website and you'll find all the info on everything that they put together. Finally, for today, there is a screening of the documentary Floodland and a satellite Q&A with director Jordan Gilstey. This is on the 25th of June at Mullum Drill Hall from 7 to 9 p.m. And this film captures the aftermath of the Lismore 2022 floods and showcases the First Nations wisdom and community-led solutions that emerged, which many of us will remember. This is a ticketed event. There will also be a Byron screening happening a few weeks later. So that's Floodland at the Drill Hall on the 25th of June.
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2: 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We've commenced our descent into Byron Ballina Gateway Airport. Ladies and gentlemen, when you leave the airport, it's a condition of entry into Northern Rivers area that you tune into Bay FM radio. Thank you.
0: Oh, it's a bit of fun, that, isn't it? Tune into Bay FM radio as you come into land over Ballina. What a fun idea. I'd love that to come on a flight. Maybe we can work on them making it a reality. I'm going to continue with the tunes. We're going to turn our focus a little towards this Mullum Roots Festival that's coming up on the 11th and 12th of July. So it's just under 3 weeks away, I think. As I've mentioned before, I'm going to be chatting to the wonderful Lucy Thorne, who many around this area know and love, and I'm going to chat to her around 1 o'clock. But before that, I'm going to play some other artists that are going to be at the Mullum Roots Festival. This is only second one they've run. Last year was the inaugural, put on by the same folks who have brought us Nimbin Roots Festival for many years. We've now shifted that to Mullum. And, it was great fun last year with wonderful artists. David Bridey, we had The Waifs, we had... Shane Howard, just so many fantastic artists there last year. Claire Ann Taylor, yeah, super, super music in every venue, the Civic Hall, the Courthouse Hotel, the Drill. They're going to have, you know, music going all over town, just like, you know, the similar setup to the old Mullum Music Festival that many of us attended and remember so fondly. Here's some Mental as Anything. They are going to be, you know, headlining, I guess you could say. I have loved Mental since the days, well, when they were like releasing these songs. I think they started releasing music in the 70s. Well, no, I know they did. But they also released an album in 2005, another one I missed. I must have been, I don't know what I was doing. I think I was more into guitar playing and traveling in the early 2000s. Going out to live music. Wasn't tuned into anything sort of commercial or where I would have heard these things. I don't know. It's just interesting, isn't it, when you pay so much attention to music and think that you know so much of it, or, you know, we all do that love music, but there's so much that we miss out on. And over the weekend, while I was listening, I was doing some gardening on Saturday and had Mental as Anything playing in my, my earphones. And, this one came on, or a track from this album that they released, which was all stripped back and acoustic, and it was called Plucked. And it's a really great album. I listened to it in its entirety last night, and here's a track from that, Too Many Times, a song we all know and love, but it was originally released on their third studio album, which was Cats and Dogs, back in 1981. But this is the acoustic version from Plucked. You're on Bay FM. Mental as Anything coming to play here. They just sold out the Enmore. Of course, you know, we don't have Martin Plaza, who's has an ongoing health challenges, I believe, and Greedy Smith left this world maybe 5 or so years back. So the lineup is a little different, but Reg Mombassa and his brother Pete Doherty lead. And it's going to be great. The clips I saw from the Enmore were just so much fun. It's great to see these bands like Mentals and Split Ends reforming and bringing back all these old tunes we know and love. Here's Too Many Times from the Plucked album.

That is the sound of Finno Jet, his track Dinner Table. He'll also be at the Mullum Roots Festival. He is the son of Xavier Rudd, doing great things, touring, opening for his dad and other great artists, and really looking forward to catching him live. And I think he was at a festival around here, Prana Fest or one of those recently. And, yeah, great reviews of his live set. So that's Finno Jet. Look out for him as well. I'm going to get Lucy Thorne on the line in just a moment. I'll play a track of hers. If you aren't familiar with Lucy and you are going to Mullum Music Fest, be sure to get down there early on Sunday for her opening set that day at the Civic Hall. Some have described her, Rolling Stones have said, exquisitely impressionistic poetry in motion. I agree. The Age wrote some of the most simple and beautiful songs you'll ever hear. Agree. The Sydney Morning Herald wrote atmospheric, innovative brilliance. And the Courier Mail have written Australia's version of PJ Harvey, possessing the punch of cat power and the wise words of Joni Mitchell. That is some words written over the years about Lucy Thorne, and I read them out and grabbed them because I can't easily find words to describe capturing, like, that capture the essence of a live Lucy Thorne show. But you can have a chance to get along yourself if you can. Mullum Roots Festival in a couple of weeks, as I've said many times. I'm going to get Lucy on air. Let's play a track. It's so hard to pick a track that best represents. I absolutely adore the album Everything Sings Tonight, so I might start with a track from that. This is Green and Blue from that album, Lucy Thorne, and when I come back, hopefully we'll have her on the line for a bit of a chat. Here's Green and Blue, Lucy Thorne. You're on Bay FM. It's just clocked 1 o'clock.

0: Oh, yeah, the sublime sound of Lucy Thorne there with Green and Blue from her Everything Sings Tonight album. I've got Lucy on the line. Hello.
1: Hello, Karen.
0: Hey, so nice to hear you. It feels like ages since we've seen you up here.
1: It has been a really long time. I'm overdue.
0: Yeah, yeah. And of course, as I've mentioned many times through the show, you are coming up to play the Mullum Roots Festival, which is just a few short weeks away. I'm very excited to hear that you're bringing Hamish along with you, which if anyone was listening to that track, they would have heard the beautiful drums. And I'm flashing back to the days of Mullum Festival and Bellow Winter Music, where I sat and just was absolutely entranced with I don't even know the word for it. It's like you are one when you two play together. There's such a...
1: Yeah, it is. It's a really special connection, and I still pinch myself and feel like the luckiest little kid to have Hamish Stewart as my band, you know? What the heck? But, Hamish and we started working together nearly 20 years ago.
0: That long, yeah, wow.
1: I know, isn't that a long time? But I will say that in the last couple of years, we have really only played a handful of gigs together. So we're so especially excited to reunite in one of our favourite towns in the countryside, dear Mullumbimby. So, yeah, Hamish and I will play two sets over the weekend, the 11th and 12th, and who knows what will happen. But I think, you know, we'll be diving into the back catalogue and probably take each other and ourselves by surprise along the way. And
0: yeah, I'm sure there'll be some unrehearsed magic, you know. That's the stuff that happens at festivals, you know. And yet when you say the back catalogue, like I know the back catalogue. I've listened to the back catalogue. Like I know you released Kitty and Frank, that was 2019, I think. Is that the last album you brought out apart from the beautiful one that was honouring Sarah? Is that your last solo album?
1: Yeah, Kitty and Frank is my last solo album. Okay. And since then, I produced Sarah's last album while she was alive, Greetings from Lake St. Clair. Mm. And then I also produced an album for the Yearlings in the same year, their beautiful record called Luck. And then my most recent project was that collaboration with Dear Ashley Bell, where we pulled together a bunch of Sarah's demos from before we made Greetings from Lake St. Clair. And then both Ash and I had written a tribute song to Sarah. So, and then we also put in a couple of duet releases that hadn't seen the light of day. So, yeah, that album's called Golden Girl.
0: Golden Girl, yeah. We're talking like everyone knows who Sarah is, and I know many, many here do, but the beautiful Sarah Tindley, who passed away in 2023. So that is the album Golden Girl that you're referring to and those songs and tributes. And it is on Bandcamp, I saw.
1: It is, yeah. So, and I'll have some physical copies with me in Mullumbimby too, because I take a little bit of tinners with me wherever I go.
0: Beautiful. Yeah. She'll be part of the festival. Someone that's in all our hearts, of course. And you do have a fairly, I mean, it feels like me watching from the outside. You've got a long time, deep connection with the Northern Rivers and many here. Did you ever reside here, or you just kept coming?
1: Yeah, well, I did. I mean, I've been touring there for 20 years or so or more. But during COVID, I accidentally relocated, and
0: like
1: I was staying with Sarah and Mark at their organic farm just outside of Lismore. Yeah. And I landed there before COVID struck, and then ended up getting stuck in paradise. I mean, what can I say? I was a very lucky Melbourneite and then, you know, as the months rolled on, I was a very happy part-time singing farmhand, and obviously touring was off the cards. So, yeah, it has always held a very special place in my heart, that part of the world. But, it feels like one of my homes away from home.
0: Yeah, beautiful. We're looking forward to having you back. And if you have just tuned in, I'm chatting to Lucy Thorne, who will be in our town of Mullum on the 11th and 12th of July, which sounds a long way off, but it's actually less than 3 weeks. Yeah, you mentioned 20 years, like time just keeps going. And here we are racing into July of another year. But I was remembering a little gig that I saw you play at Dusty Attic in Lismore, and that was 2019, and that was, I think, when you were releasing Kitty and Frank, and you bought a little keyboard, and I think that was kind of something new, as I recall, not playing with Hamish and trying to take your music on the road just by yourself. Was that correct?
1: Well, yeah, so that, I'd forgotten about, that was a great little show at Dusty.
0: It was.
1: That was just before the album came out, and I was doing a test drive of some of the songs from the album. And, yeah, most of Kitty and Frank I did write on a keyboard, which was extremely novel for me because I'm clearly a guitarist.
0: You are such a guitarist.
1: But I wanted to inhabit a new sound world with this collection of songs. And, I mean, on the record I do, so most of the songs were written on the synth, and then I am extremely fortunate to have had Chris Abrams play keyboards on several of my albums since. And then I am extremely fortunate to have had Chris Abrams play keyboards on several

0: And then we did manage to tour Kitty and Frank as a full band to a point, but of course, coming in just before the pandemic, a lot of that sort of fell over in the end. But yes, I will be playing the guitars
1: The
0: at Mullumbeen
1: guitars.
0: Festival,
1: Okay,
0: back
1: you on
0: in
1: the
0: safe
1: guitar
0: territory.
1: and Hamish on the drums. And I don't know if you probably do know, but with the demise of our beloved blues festival at Easter, Dom Turner and Joe Glover were putting on a Backsliders show in honour of Rob Hurst, who had passed earlier in the year. And of course,
0: Dear Rob, yeah.
1: with Blues Fest disappearing at the last minute, they rescheduled that show to be held at the Byron Theatre downstairs here, and they decided that that Rob's drumming needed to be replaced by two drummers, not one, you know, just honouring how good he is. But one of those drummers was Hamish, and you know, rightly so. It was just the most another one of those shows that can't really be described.
0: Yes.
1: It was pure magic, and I was thrilled to see Hamish as one of the chosen ones
0: Oh, brilliant.
1: to
0: Yeah,
1: be
0: well, they
1: part
0: were
1: of that.
0: very, very dear old friends. And yes, very different sorts of drummers, that is for sure. No one really, I mean, Hamish Stewart can play any manner of music, as we know, and is extremely, I mean, he can smack out a groove like the best of them, but you know, he's obviously also can inhabit this very lyrical sort of painterly space, which he's
1: Yeah,
0: magic,
1: well,
0: can I
1: as
0: say. I'm a big fan.
1: I am a big fan too, and I encourage everyone that's getting along to Mullum Roots, and if you haven't got a ticket, grab one. 11th and 12th of July, Lucy Thorne will have Hamish with her, and you'll get to experience that magic yourself. I actually was reading a little bit about your painting, which we can talk a little bit about, but there was a quote about this new body of work that has emerged, where I think you said, from the wordless depths, maybe the article I read, from the wordless depths of loss came an outlet of expression where no words were needed. What started as a salve has become an encompassing passion. Is that what you said about the painting? I'm just interested in
0: Yeah, that sounds,
1: how this.
0: I don't know. Yeah, it sounds very plausible that that is something I said.
1: I pulled it from somewhere. I pulled it because it was beautiful to me. The power of art and where it comes from. And I know you have experienced a lot of loss. And my dear darling mum passed a year ago. And I mean, you know, you don't get through life without experiencing great loss. But you know, because I talk about the medicine of music, like what does art and music, how has it played a role in helping you, and what's been channeled out of this loss and grief and come into painting?
0: Well, I mean, it was a real surprise and beautiful curveball. I did not see falling in love with paints in my future, but here I am, and it's true. I have become really, truly obsessed. I still love music, and it's feeling really good to sing and play my songs again. But I guess it was after there was a series of extremely dear people who died way too close together, and not long after, a friend gifted me some paints, and I just it was definitely a kind of therapeutic excursion at first, and then it became a more and more sort of joyful excursion into this world of color and form that and the great absence of language. I
1: That's what
0: felt
1: really
0: an
1: struck me, because it is
0: yeah, it
1: very
0: was
1: hard to find words about
0: yeah.
1: deep grief.
0: And I think sort of a relief of being able to, it's like playing with color has, it accesses I don't know, it's almost like a kind of brain massage or something that, and I can get in a different sort of flow state where I can get really lost in the playfulness of mucking around with color and form without without needing any language. And it's been a really powerful thing, and it's something that now just brings me just sort of insane joy. Like, I really

0: Don't we all
1: And
0: need
1: another
0: that?
1: fun thing in more recent times, I will say too that I've, so I made all these paintings and I had a few friends say, we should have an exhibition. And at first I thought, don't be ridiculous. That's not what this is about. This is
0: No
1: private
0: one
1: listing,
0: needs
1: you
0: to
1: know.
0: see these.
1: No one needs to see these. But anyway, as it turns out, I just kept making them and giving them away. And then I thought, bloody Nora, I should have an exhibition. Look at all this stuff I've made. So I've also just, for the first time in my long life, I also discovered the joys of simple woodwork. So I've been making frames for all my paintings, and I had literally never used a saw, you know,
0: Yeah,
1: or a drill.
0: like myself, yeah.
1: Barely used a hammer, but I'm, so I've, you know, got my little miter box and I'm cutting and sanding and staining and gluing
0: Art,
1: and
0: however it
1: love,
0: comes
1: I mean, I've
0: out.
1: always loved that repetitive manual labor, you know, it's
0: Okay.
1: never bothered me. It's a nice meditative kind of state to get into, but
0: Beautiful.
1: also
0: Well,
1: maybe
0: and
1: actually I can give a little shout
0: I
1: out.
0: was going to say, you are doing an exhibition, and if anyone has just tuned in, I'm speaking to Lucy Thorne, who is playing music at Mullum Roots Festival, but is also now an
1: Yes.
0: established up-and-coming artist, woodwork, and yeah, tell us, you've got an exhibition in Lismore.
1: Yeah, so I'm going to do it after the Mullum Roots Festival in Lismore on Thursday, I think it's the 16th of July. I'm going to have a little pop-up art show in 11 Woodlark Street in downtown Lismore. So, yes, I'll be throwing a bunch of paintings as well as my guitars in the car.
0: And hard copies of music, and yeah, you're going to be full up
1: That's
0: to the
1: right. And
0: brim.
1: I'm
0: Yep.
1: also, I know this is a bit out of Bay FM's reach, but I'll just do a shout out because preceding the Mullum Roots Festival, your listeners will know that the one and only JoJo Smith
0: Joja,
1: is also
0: yes,
1: playing
0: you beat me to
1: at the
0: it.
1: festival.
0: Yes.
1: And she, we're going to do a road trip, which is dangerous because she's very naughty. No, I shouldn't say that. Oh, we have a lot of fun together. But JoJo and I are going to do a roadie from Victoria. And before we get to Mullum Roots Festival, we're playing Friday the 10th in Bellingen as well.
0: Bellingen. Oh,
1: And
0: it's
1: then
0: just
1: I'll
0: bringing
1: be.
0: back all the good memories. You,
1: Yeah.
0: Jojo, you know, Bellingen.
1: Some
0: It's
1: of our favourite haunts.
0: yeah, it'll be great
1: But
0: to
1: yes,
0: see
1: I'm
0: Jojo
1: sure
0: again.
1: most people listening will have experienced the pure magic of being in the same room as JoJo Smith when she's singing. But if there's anyone out there who has yet to experience that, I cannot recommend her highly enough.
0: And
1: That's
0: she
1: my
0: is
1: hot tip for the
0: playing at
1: Mullum
0: Mullum
1: Roots
0: Roots.
1: program.
0: Yeah. And of course the I find the magic of festivals is also the spontaneous and unexpected collaborations that can take place. And when, you know, there's great connection with different people, I don't know what we are to expect, but there's
1: But none of us
0: always
1: do.
0: that
1: Isn't that
0: magic.
1: fun?
0: Like, I'd just love to invite so and so up on stage, and that is the gold of it. And I remember those sessions they used to run at the Bellow and Mullum Festival, put together by Kate Atkinson, I think, as I recall, that
1: Oh, yeah, the
0: were
1: bread and butter.
0: the bread and butter and the chalk and cheese, where they'd pair up artists that, and oh my God, it was just always the highlight, just seeing people, you know, come together with
1: Yeah.
0: little or a lot of prior playing together.
1: Yeah, it is. It's where the magic happens, it's true. And there's just, you know, I'm endlessly thankful that I'm involved in such a you know, I find the whole sort of music scene incredibly it's just such a great sense of community and people are generous and you know, there's all this sort of joy and as you say, that the wonder of, you know, last minute collaborations or you know, the beautiful accidents that happen along the way. It's a really heartening
0: Yeah, I'm really
1: thing.
0: looking forward to all gathering in Mullum again, 11, 12 July. I'll be there for sure. And I know we'll have a very enthusiastic and excited home crowd for you
1: Yes.
0: to welcome you and Hamish and Jojo all back into the
1: Yeah.
0: region. We might finish up in a minute, and I'll play another track or two. But I noticed a random thing when I was looking up sort of what you're up to, and that you open for an artist that I play all the time and hardly anyone else has heard of, but I'm trying to build his fan base, and that's David Keenan from Dundalk in Ireland. Did you open for him a couple of years back, one show?
1: Yeah, I had never met him before, but I was asked to open for his Melbourne show on his tour, and yeah, he was a wonderful surprise discovery.
0: Yeah. Well, I've just discovered him long ago, and when he came out, we flew down to Sydney and caught his Sydney Festival shows. But I want him back, you know. So I was like, oh, Isabel Rumble, I spoke to last year, and she also opened for him, and now you.
1: I'm like, yeah, she did. I saw that.
0: He had all the cool women. Opening shows for him. So, good start to his time in Australia. Well, it's been a joy to kind of reconnect, and I can't wait to hear you and Hamish and Jojo and all the wonderful music. I'm going to play another track, and I think I've played it before, but I only just discovered that it is your beautiful father, who is, of course, one of the great losses in recent years. On this track, I was thinking I must ask you whose voice this is, and thinking you were going to say it was some, you know, Indigenous. I don't know. I just have always wondered who's this beautiful voice on this track. And it is, in fact, Everything Sings, and it's your dear dad, who was an actual poet. Is that correct?
1: Yes, my father was an extraordinary poet. Mm. And it's funny because he, my dear dad was amazing at many things, but there was a long-standing, you know, sort of joke in our family because he was truly tone deaf. Like, he was more tone deaf than I've ever witnessed in any other live human. But he had a very musical soul and an incredible way with words and language. Anyway, when I came up with this slightly mad idea to have some spoken word on this track that we're about to hear, it's a long story, but the short version of it is that through the song, we're about to hear some text that's from a T.S. Eliot poem. Mm-hmm. And there's actually two men reciting poetry in this track. My dad, Tim, is doing the T.S. Eliot extract in Romanian.
0: Wow.
1: And Pieta Brown's dad, Greg Brown, the incredible American troubadour, recites the same text but in English. So that's what we're hearing.
0: Oh, well, I'm so glad I followed through and just got a bit of background, because this song has always really touched me. I think it is really the essence of how your guitar and your voice is so it's so moving and powerful, but sometimes it's almost not there. I don't know how to describe that, but this track
1: that's a pretty good description.
0: Has it,
1: there's,
0: you know?
1: A lot of air, a lot of space.
0: A lot of air and a lot of space, but it works. It's beautiful. And then this, you know, masculine voice comes in. So, yeah, let's listen to it. And I will be seeing you in a couple of weeks. And until then, just enjoy the road trip. Don't get up to too much mischief.
1: It's great to speak with you again, Karen. Thanks so much for having me on.
0: Oh, it's a pleasure. You have been listening to Lucy Thorne. Get your ticket to Mullum Roots, and if you happen to know anyone in Bellingen, her and Jojo Smith on Friday the 10th at the Bello Memorial Hall, which also holds lots of wonderful memories. So, we'll see you, your merch, your guitars and your paintings in a couple of weeks. Yeah.
1: Safe travels.
0: All right.
1: Thanks. Bye now.
0: Here's Everything Sings.

0: If there were water and no rock, if there were rock and also water and water, a spring, a pool among the rock, if there were the sound of water only, not the cicada and dry grass singing, but sound of water over a rock, where the hermit thrush sings in the pine trees, drip drop, drop, drop, drop, but there is no water. Who is the third who walks always beside you? When I count, there are only you and I together. But when I look ahead up the white road, there is always another one walking beside you, gliding, wrapped in a brown mantle, hooded. I do not know whether a man or a woman, but who is that on the other side of you? What is that sound high in the air? Murmur of maternal lamentation. Who are those hooded hordes swarming over endless plains, stumbling in cracked earth? Then spoke the thunder, da, da, ta, what have we given, my friend? Blood shaking my heart, the awful daring of a moment's surrender, which an age of prudence can never retract. By this, and this only, we have existed.
1: Oh, that track gives me goosebumps every time. And if you miss my chat with Lucy Thorne, you will be able to listen back to the show in its entirety later. And if you are able to get along to the Mullum Roots Festival in a few weeks, she will be doing two sets with Hamish. And like she mentioned, Jojo's back. It's going to be a beautiful, beautiful festival. And I cannot wait to be in a room listening to Lucy Thorne again.
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1: Oh, wonderful sponsors of Bay FM and sponsors of this show, the Eltham. So much good stuff on there always, even if you do just want a cold drink. I took a visiting friend there the other day and she loved the country pub. They've got lots of good music coming up. Jump on their website and socials. They've got Tracy Mama Miller. She's coming up a free show on Sunday, June 21st. Leah Senior is returning on Saturday the 27th of June, and so much more. They have their regular open mic nights, their folk nights, their Irish jams, run by beautiful people, beautiful staff, great food. Can't speak of the Eltham highly enough. Let's continue with the stunning voices after that Lucy Thorne track. Here's a new track by Katie Noonan, who has released or is releasing very soon an album of songs, and they're speaking to her marriage breakup, but she's also lost my notes. I've been swept away by the music. Maybe I didn't make notes about Katie, but she does have a new album coming out, and she's actually used the words. She's worked with author Trent Dalton Trent's words in his journals, and that form sort of half of the songs, and Katie and her ethereal voice, and she's openly speaking about having been through the hardest time of her life, where evidently her marriage has come apart. And this song and others that are, there's about four singles released so far, they're all very beautiful, very touching, very moving. This one I've chosen to play is This Isn't What I Signed Up For, the wonderful Katie Noonan.

Oh, the voice of Katie Noonan, like an instrument all in its own. That is her song, This Isn't What I Signed Up For, and it is from an upcoming album which will be called Alone But All One. And like I said, there's a couple of tracks already released, including that one. And the album, she says, is a quiet turning inward, a return to something essential. Musically, it's very stripped back. It's just Katie, her piano, and a string quartet, and it's recorded live in her lounge room on Gubbi Gubbi Country in the hills behind Nambour, Queensland. She said it feels like a deep breath before the next chapter. The creative intention is clear to honour this moment, share it with care, and trust that others will feel themselves in it too. Certainly, a breakup of a marriage is nothing that many, many others wouldn't be able to feel into. She said this body of work is designed not to offload, but to offer. She says, throughout my career, I've noticed that some of the most meaningful audience moments have come when people feel what I've put into song is something they've lived but haven't spoken aloud. Isn't that true? That is the medicine of music that I often refer to, the artists and the songwriters putting word to experiences and things that we feel and we can't find those words for. It brings a deep connection and a deep sense of not being alone when we know others are able to articulate what we're feeling. They sometimes help us to feel these things. She said also, in this spirit of shared experience, half the album I wrote solo and the other half I wrote with dear Trent Dalton's words, as it honours the birth of love while I reflect the reimagined love after divorce. So both ends of the love spectrum. It's all part of the human journey. You are listening to Bay FM. I've got a few more songs for you. I'll be with you through till two. I'm Karen. Let's take you to some Thornbird now. This is Vicky Thorne from The Waifs, but as I read, it says Thornbird is not just a waif out on her own. She's a global artist in full flight. So Vicky Thorne, the Waifs were at Mullum Roots last year and were phenomenal. This is some of Vicky's solo work. This is Thornbird with Big Girl Pants.

0: Oh, yeah, Vicky Thorne. Thornbird with Big Girl Pants. That's Vicky Thorne from The Waifs. And thank you for the text messages. I got one earlier from Susan saying, can you play a Fleetwood Mac song? Oh, I started with Fleetwood Mac, so you'll have to wait till the show goes up online and then listen back perhaps. Let's keep the music going now. This next one is a track by an Irish singer that I just discovered, Niamh Regan, and this is her track, Ode to Youth. I listened to a lot of her yesterday and, yeah, love the voice, love the songwriting. Here she goes, Ode to Youth. 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
1: Got to get

0: That is Irish Niamh Regan. It's spelt N-I-A-M-H, but pronounced Niamh, I believe. From County Galway, that's her track, Ode to Youth. Give her a listen. I absolutely loved, as I said, working through her music yesterday. A new voice, an artist to me.
1: 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Bay Sounds is back for its third year.
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0: Jules and Lisa, the Hussey Hicks, currently rocking crowds over in Alaska. Saw a little thing on their social medias where someone had shared a video clip of them and said these women from Australia are like the Indigo Girls on steroids. I think that's what they said. And they said, you know, be sure to catch them because once won't be enough. Absolutely right. We love them. Locals, Hussey Hicks, setting the world on fire. They tour a lot and are loved extensively around the world. Our own little homegrown artists from the Northern Rivers. I am Karen with Musical Medicine. I've got just over 10 minutes left with you before I hand over to Jamie, who will take you through till 4 with his beats and always some beautiful, beautiful, soothing, uplifting songs, tunes, and then Merrin and Ari take over and Wirrichin, and there's just good music all day on Bay FM, and I hope you can tune in every day and hear all the variety. There's such a diverse amount of shows here, and as I said, it's all done by volunteers, everything, the admin, the management. We are completely funded by sponsorship, subscriptions and by you kind listeners hitting through to our website and maybe giving a donation before the end of financial year. It is tax deductible, as I said earlier. So, we appreciate any support in whatever form it can come. If it can be monetary at this time of year, then wonderful. There's big things to buy to keep this radio station running at its most efficient. Going to play another track now by a band that I've only heard this one track of, but I really love the voice. Reminds me a little bit of Adrian Lenker and Big Thief. The band describe themselves as Wilco meets ABBA and have listed Belle and Sebastian and Queen as some of their inspirations. They are known well for their harmonies, folk guitars, and according to one review, their live shows imbued with humour and heart. I read something that said, while mostly considered an alternative country band, they have also taken on aspects of folk, indie, punk, grunge and shoegaze, which I had to go and look up. So, another genre, shoegaze. Anyway, this is Mercy by Divorce. You're on Bay FM, Musical Medicine, with you for another 10 minutes.

you like that. And the track's called Mercy and the band is Divorce. Love their sound. I'll be checking out more from them here on Bay FM 99.9. Here's Sinead O'Connor with the Cranberries cover, No Need to Argue.

I could seriously listen to Sinead O'Connor sing endlessly. What a voice, what a voice, what a woman. I'm going to finish up now with one of my dad's favourite artists, Eric Clapton, to take us out. I can see Jamie setting up for life at half speed, so stick around and you'll have hours more of good music. I'll be back next week. If you did miss earlier in the show, you can listen back to shows. I had a wonderful chat with Lucy Thorne, who will be up here, and I can't wait, at the Mullum Roots Festival in just a few short weeks. Grab a ticket. I'll see you there. Till then, have a wonderful week. Here's some Eric. Thanks for tuning in. Originally a JJ Cale track, released back in 1966. Eric put it out in 70. Have a great week.

Musical Medicine was brought to you by Eltham Hotel, a great spot for a cold schooner, a meal with the family, an overnight stay, and more often than not, some bloody good live music.

Oh, are you falling in love? I'm certainly not, but I wish I was. You're with Jamie Portis. This is Life at Half Speed on the wonderful Bay FM, all the way through to 4 o'clock. And just had a beautiful 2 hours there from Lise. Beautiful music for medicine. Always the good stuff. Always the goods. Yeah, plenty to catch up on. Haven't been in the studio for a couple of weeks, and so happy to be back here. But right now, we're just going to slip into things. This one, obviously, well, if you're not cool or you've been under a rock, this is the opening theme from the original 1993 series of Twin Peaks.

You could be mistaken that it's old Tinkerbell time on the radio, but I'm just being a little bit frivolous with my selection because I love my films, as you may know by now. But this one's an old John Barry, You Only Live Twice, the OG James Bonds. We'll get into the dance music in a section. Just bear with me. In a minute.

I watched the creepiest film last night. Creepiest film I've seen this year. Toppling my last selection of Keeper. This was Undertone, which is a 2026 film. Came out, I think, in March, roughly. It's a bad boy. You can watch it on Prime. It's a bad boy. Basically, you've got a couple that are doing a podcast on spirits and, you know, paranormal phenomenon happening on audio. And they get this weird email sent in to them with 10 files. And the whole film is them slowly going through the 10 files. And it basically conjures an entity as they go. Absolutely trembling stuff. Coolest thing I've seen since Blair Witch Project. And there's a one take scene. It basically conjures an entity as they go. Absolutely trembling stuff. Coolest thing I've seen since Blair Witch Project.

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You may or may not remember a couple of weeks ago, I brought in my new band project, String Theory. Yenna Choi and I came in and did a live performance. This is one of our tracks. I hope you like it, String Theory.

Big shout out to Marty Gravendike, man. He's my agent. If anyone wants to buy a house, 1171 Talabadger Creek Road, I'll give you a $50 discount. Marty, man, thanks for tuning in.

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1: Word up, everybody. Well, it may be a Monday, but it's no reason not to get out and about and watch and listen to some music. Can't just sit at home playing Fortnite, although that's what I want to do. Monday, 22nd of June. Tonight, we have 6 o'clock Izzy Day at the Beach Hotel. Also, 6 o'clock at the Northern. We have Jerome Williams and DJ Renee Simone and the Dueling Piano Bar. And at the Railway Hotel just across the way, we've got Joe Connery doing his thing at 6:30, like. Should be good.
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So this is my version of Birds of a Feather. Hope you enjoy. That's Billie Eilish. Not Eilish.

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You're with Jamie Porteous, all the way to 4 o'clock, another hour of Life at Half Speed. Hope you've been enjoying the tunes and the show so far. This next one is from Tim Green, marvellous producer, marvellous DJ. Wonderful. It's Callahan.

Please stay tuned for the next track coming up. It's a nasty little remix I've done with Madonna, Like a Prayer, and Joy Orbison, Flight. 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

Badass, it's the Free Your Mind Channel Trez version. Coming up, I've got a little spin on Now We Are Free, the Hans Zimmer track from Gladiator. I've done a little remix on that. Let me know what you're thinking.

0: Yes, Casey Lights, this is for you.
1: Yeah, this is for you young people who think your youth is all wasting away. This is for you, this is the music that I want to play. And this is for you, the broken heart. You know, this too shall pass, see it as in his dart. And this is for you, waiting for better days. Yeah, this is for you. This is what I want to play.

Get out of this two-show past, see it as a new start. This is for you, wanna dance the night away. Yeah, this is for you. This is what I wanna play.

Little piece here, Heferisi, covered by a string theory. This has been taken from the video we did live in the studio 2 weeks ago today, or 3 weeks ago today? I don't know. Anyway, I love this, absolutely adore this.

rhythms of failure and success and appreciation and rejection and all that. You want things to go well, but you know you survive things. It makes you a little easier, and it's interesting. Something

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And guys, I'm just going to sign off. So stay tuned. Plenty more to come. You've been with Jamie Porteous. This has been and is on Mondays, 2 to 4, Life at Half Speed. Thanks for having me back. The last couple of weeks, yeah, been renovating and you know what? Well, yeah, whatever. It's a lot of stuff. But anyway, I'll see you next Monday at 2 o'clock. Always a pleasure to be in the Shire, and thanks for having me. Have a great week. Have a great night.

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1: Emma Setterfield-Smith with Northern Rivers News for Monday the 22nd of June. After almost 2 months stranded on North Ballongil Beach, the yacht Wayuna 1 has been refloated and returned to sea. Salvage crews successfully removed the vessel on Saturday morning after an early attempt was delayed when a tow line failed. Members of Byron Bay Surf Life Club assisted the operation, helping crews reconnect the line before the yacht was towed offshore. The vessel ran aground in April and has remained on the beach while salvage plans were developed. Community member Sue Ellen Kirkpatrick says watching the yacht return to sea was a memorable moment.
2: The tug was pulling, the diggers pushing. It was just magic. And then all of a sudden he was in enough water to start floating sideways and he was just elated. And then all of a sudden he was just floating and he was floating upright. It's where you want to see a boat. You don't want to see a boat on the sand. It was teary stuff.
1: Tweedshire Council has voted to publicly recognise the impact of gambling harm and push for stronger measures to reduce its effects on the community. Councillors backed a notice of motion calling for evidence-based harm minimisation reforms, greater transparency around gambling data and increased funding for prevention and support services. Councillors say they will also write to the New South Wales Premier and the Minister for Gambling and Racing, outlining the impacts of gambling harm in the Tweed and calling for a further reform. The decision has been welcomed by Wesley Mission, which says more than $30 million were lost on pokie machines across the Tweed during the first 3 months of the year. Wesley Mission Chief Executive Reverend Stu Cameron says the move adds momentum to growing calls for pokie machine reforms across New South Wales. The New South Wales government says it will invest $130 million to upgrade national parks across the state, as visitor numbers reach a record high. The funding announced in 2026 state budget would improve walking tracks, campgrounds, picnic areas, lookouts, visitor centres and park roads. The government says the investment will also help repair infrastructure damaged by floods, storms and landslides, making parks more resilient to future natural disasters. More than 65 million visits were recorded across New South Wales national parks last year. Environment Minister Penny Sharp says the funding will improve access to affordable outdoor recreation at a time when household budgets are under pressure. Australia has recorded its first case of the deadly H5 bird flu strain after authorities confirmed the virus in a migratory bird found on a remote beach in Western Australia. A brown skua washed up at Cape Le Grand National Park near Esperance and died shortly after it was found last weekend. Federal Agriculture Minister Julie Collins says testing confirmed the bird carried the H5 strain of avian influenza, meaning the virus has now reached every continent on Earth. The federal government say they have committed more than $106 million to prepare for a potential outbreak. Australia's chief veterinary officer, Beth Cookson, is urging people to avoid sick or dead birds and report sightings to the Emergency Animal Disease Hotline. A new $100 million underground library has opened at Hobart's Museum of Old and New Art. Known as the Frontisterian, the project has been a decade in development and was commissioned by Mona founder David Walsh. The library houses around 30,000 books along with handwritten documents from figures including David Bowie, Walt Whitman, Albert Einstein, Isaac Newton and Alexander Graham Bell. Among the collection is a copy of William Shakespeare's first folio printed in 1623. Visitors can browse the collection, study and view artworks, although books cannot be borrowed. Today's stories were sourced from Community Newsroom, The Echo and ABC. Emma Setterfield-Smith, Community Newsroom.
3: Jingiwala, Elawan welcome. 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
1: Ari.
0: We had a beautiful day out on the water today, didn't we?
1: We did, and I think I'm slightly concussed because of it.
0: Yes, whacked your head. I saw lots of dolphins quite close.
1: It's just that beautiful midwinter conditions out there. Just go for a swim.
0: I'm going to get a dolphin tattooed on my butt cheek. This is Tonada de Luna Lena by Simon Diaz, Venezuelan singer, from his album Tonadas from 1974.

Diaz. These next songs are by Australian artist Hannah Stretton of her upcoming album Tian out on the 7th of August. Here are two tracks, self-produced, Stove and Salt. 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

Thank you.

Carna Stratum, that is the track Salt, and before that was Stove, of her album coming out 7th of August. This is Roy Ayres, The Memory. 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

Jeff Parker, one of our favourites. We sadly thought we were going to see him play with Tortoise a few weeks ago, and they had a replacement guitarist instead. But alas, here is his song, Cliché.

Donald Byrd. Domino's off his huge, massive album, Places and Spaces, that came out on Blue Note, the famous Blue Note recordings in 1975. Coming up next, some Christine Perfect, and That's Saying a Lot, the remastered edition. This is Bonanza. You're on Bay FM 99.9 with Marin and Ari, and that's it.

I thought I would share that I'm putting out some new music on Thursday, and at 5:30 I'm going to play that song. Before the rest of the world hears it, you can hear it right here on Bay FM 99.9. This is Bonanza. It is 20 to 5. There's lots going on. We're going to tell you about it in a few minutes with community service announcements. This is Let Love Flow for Peace by Sun Bear. Recommend looking that up because the album cover is nothing short of iconic.

0: It is time for community service announcements. 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The blood donation crew are heading back around to Byron. They'll be here next week, Monday and Tuesday, 29th and 30th. If you'd like to give blood, you can book an appointment, 131-495. And I believe that that happens at the Cavern Bar Centre, although it might have changed since last time. The Newry Bar Hall are holding a country and western fundraiser at the hall this Saturday the 27th of June from 4 till 10 to raise funds for new amenities and a children's playground for the Newry Bar community as a part of a master plan approved by Ballina Council. Lots of people are expected to attend. The evening will have live music, food and a silent and live auction. It's a ticketed event. Get in touch with Nikki, 0402-613-846, to find out about those tickets. That's 0402-613-846. But I guess as well, if you just typed in fundraiser Newry Bar Hall, 27th of June, something would come up. And that is it today from the CSAs.
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We are listening to Kamal Williams. That was Dogtown from the 2023 album Stings. Now this next one, shout out to Sai, Wanderkor Island on Wednesday afternoons. Haven't stopped playing this track since you played it last week or the week before. It is RXK Nephew Critical Cyberspeed Mix. And after that is Platin Life around in the trunk. AFM Bonanza. Language warning.

I'm finding so much music on Instagram. You can kind of hear it. It's very internet. The next track as well is someone who keeps rocking up in my feed. His name is Ephraim. And the track is Anyway off the new album Radiant Reflections. You're tuned to Bonanza on Bay FM 99.9. And at 5:30, I will be premiering exclusively a new song that I'm putting out on Thursday. We're going to have to bring it back down so that song doesn't feel ridiculous in the lineup.

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The beautiful voice of Florence Aduni, her song Foyele. Coming up next is probably Bonanza's most played artist, Miriam Hassan, Arafa. This is Bonanza. You're on Bay FM 99.9. Coming up after that song is Meg. No.

That was the beautiful Maryam Hassan with Arfa. Shout out to Sasha for showing us that song. And also shout out to Lucia, who took over last week. Thank you, Lucia. It was a beautiful show, as per usual. You can catch Lucia once a month on Homecoming Monday nights. This is Canic Chase, Lavisif. Crying, laughing, loving, lying.

0: Shoutouts to the Bangalore Film Festival. We went and watched a movie the other night called Dead Man's Wire, and the song was in a great car chase scene in that movie. I would recommend... Anyways...
1: No, go.
0: I would recommend...
1: Talk more about that film, because it's crazy. The story.
0: Oh, okay.
1: No? Yeah.
0: Yeah. Yeah, we'll do that.
1: It's 1977 in Minneapolis, and basically this guy has been screwed over by a mortgage broker and creates this contraption called Dead Man's Wire, where he wraps a wire around his neck and a wire around the other guy's neck with a gun in between. And it's based on a true story, and he held this guy captive for like 4 days, and he had the cops... He had the local radio presenter kind of in on it to get this deal done, and he thinks he's won, and then obviously he's arrested. And then the jury, this is why you should explain, because I can't, you're good on the fly. he thinks he's gotten away with it, but he doesn't. And then the jury actually call him not guilty, and he gets out, and it's a wild story. Anyway, that's Dead Man's Wire. Now, I'm going to play a song of mine called Tender Chaotic, because myself and two other BFM presenters, Vivian on Morning Eulogy Thursday mornings and Lucia on Homecoming Monday nights, and another friend, Amber Wright, we made a film called Fear of the Beauty Parlor, which is coming out later in the year, but on Thursday night for 1 week it will be available to watch. For anyone who subscribes to watch it, it's an experimental, kind of ambiguous film exploring the story of a girl moving from the city to paradise. And I have made the soundtrack to go with it as well. If you go to fearofthebeautyparlor.com, you can sign up to watch that during the week. And following that, I will be doing a little Q&A for anyone who's interested about the film, talking with the other girls about just the process of making a film with not much money and doing it all here on Bundjalung Country. So that is Fear of the Beauty Parlor. And these two songs are two songs that are in the film. This one is already out in the world. It's called Tender Chaotic. And after that, I will be premiering on BFM a new song called Amateur Radio Postcard, which I wrote whilst Ari and I were on a trip on Aotearoa, New Zealand, in a caravan, driving around. This is Tender Chaotic by myself, Maren Jean.

0: That was a new song, Amateur Radio Postcard, from a film that some friends and I made, Fear of the Beauty Parlor, which will be available to watch this week from Thursday night. At fearofthebeautyparlor.com, you can sign up to have early access to an online screening of that film.
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Arthur Russell. Hiding Your Present From Me, off the album Corn. Where's your favourite place to hide a present? Coming up next, Riesling Poor Robert, Jahari Masamba Unit, featuring Madlib and Kareem Riggins. This is Bonanza, Bay FM 99.9.

0: It's that time of the night. We have got the gig guide coming up for you. 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
1: Oh, sorry about that. Tonight in Byron Bay, at 6 p.m. Izzy Day at the Beachy. Also at 6 p.m. at the Northern, Jerome Williams, DJ Renee Simone, and as always, Dueling Piano Bar. 6:30 at the Rails, Joe Conroy. So I'd also like to take a minute to share the news of a new music and arts festival happening in Bangalore, the 9th to the 11th of October. I guarantee you will want to be there. It's going to be a full takeover of Bangalore with artists from all around the world and from our very own Shire. It is run with others, but it is founded by Sai J. Gould of Wondercore Island, who is another BFM presenter. And we all know he has impeccable music taste, and the team he has pulled together will be bringing to you workshops, parades, parties, installations. We will be in and amongst Bangalore for 3 days. You can go to, I think, dingofestival.com. I might check that now. Can you type that in, Ari?
2: Yeah, sure.
1: 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Yep, there it is. Sign up to the newsletter to find out more about the lineup and tickets. The lineup will be announced in the next few weeks. Get involved. dingofestival.com. Pop in your email and be in the go, in the know. You can also stay tuned on Instagram and on Sai's Instagram at Wondercore Island. It's going to be amazing. Can't wait to be there, be a part of it, make it happen. You've been listening to Bonanza. It is BFM. It is 99.9. And you might be streaming on BFM.org. Wherever you're joining us from, thank you for tuning in. This has been Riesling pour Robert by Jahari Masamba Unit off the album of the same name from 2020. This next track is a bit more of an ambient piece. It is Dirt Bikes of Heaven, Grains of the Field, a really beautiful album called Country Tropics by an artist, Old Saw. I've played this one many a time and hits the spot whenever it comes on. It is almost 6 o'clock, and coming up next is Wirjin. All things First Nations, music and news, conversations, beautiful show. It's always great to cross paths with Darren on our way out. This is Dirt Bikes of Heaven, Grains of the Field by Old Saw. You're tuned to 99.9 BFM.

0: we're going to sign off and play another track from this album by Old Soul. The next song is Chewing the Bridle. This is Dirt Bikes of Heaven, Grains of the Field. And we'll be back next week. Thank you for tuning in to Bonanza 99.9 BFM. Next up is Virgin. Ciao for now.
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was listening to some sweet sounds of A Fresh Wind, which is Carey Luenkamp on 7-string guitar, and Etsuko Sakya on 13-string koto. A bit of beautiful culture. You're listening to Wirijin. Unfortunately, Darren is not available today. He's been a bit busy man, out chasing all the best interviews and all the best information for Wirijin. He'll be up next week. I'm Jutta, DJ Jutta, here filling in for Darren. Gonna play some indigenous music, some world music, and just some chill, peaceful vibes on a Monday evening. 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

So we had a couple of sings, Seal songs there. Change is going to come. Love that mess sentiment there. And this is Emma Donovan with her song called Change.

Australia is unique, with the longest surviving traditional culture in the world. Byron Bay, home of the Bundjalung Nation, has an abundance of creative and talented Indigenous artists and craftspeople. Planet Corroboree, supporting sustainable, ethical and Australian products in the heart of the Bay, has a lovely, unique range of artefacts, local original arts, handmade crafts, crystals, jewellery, hats, fabrics, homewares, books, Australian opals and many more gorgeous gift ideas purchased directly from artists

0: We had a couple of songs there from Jimmy Cliff off the Harder They Come album. And I want to follow that with some Dan Sultan. This is going out as special request. To all those who celebrated the winter solstice over the weekend, acknowledging as the darkness subdues and the light expands.
1: Help me eat you down the cold sun.
0: This is also a special request.
1: You and I, now we can find where in.
0: To all the lovers
1: in this place,
0: and the lovers of love.
1: Life.

0: one of the hardest working men in show business. There's Dan Sultan. I had the privilege of watching him and supporting him in his act at Blues Fest a few years ago, and was so impressed with the amount of energy that he puts into every show. A true legend in Australian music. If you haven't checked him out, check him out, Dan Sultan.
1: G'day, Troy Cassidaly here. As a musician, there's nothing worse than getting sick and not being able to perform. So I make sure I get vaccinated against winter nasties like flu. Viruses are always changing, so it's important to get regular vaccinations, especially if you're a bit older like me. I love meeting happy, healthy mob at my gigs. So talk to your doctor or health worker about getting your flu, COVID and RSV vaccinations today. Authorised by the Australian Government, Canberra.
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3: 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You are

been listening to a little bit of Busby Moreau and excited to see they're coming to the Mullum Music Festival. So thought I'd play a little bit of his music, their music.

So a little bit of background. Busby Moreau are an Australian musical duo consisting of Thomas Busby and Jeremy Moreau from Rockhampton, Queensland. And the duo won the Blues and Roots Work of the Year in 2012 for their single Biding My Time. And they've gone on to win several other awards. I want to send out another request, a special request, to a dear friend that I met today. Another Busby Moreau song. I'll just cue it up.

queued and ready. This is going out to Ash from Warrnambool. Whale Country. Hope you're going well. I've been

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0: Who else but Archie Roach? That's Wash My Soul in the River Flow. And here's another version of the same song.
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1: 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You just heard Archie Roach. And this is Busby Murrah.

0: Hey, I'm Bob Hawke. I'm on Bay FM 99.9. Almost boiling. Good on ya.
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2: Thanks, Bob and Bob. 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And we have the opportunity now to listen to the National Indigenous Radio Service weekly review, news in review. So I'd like to take this opportunity to play this, and we'll have some music after this

0: We've seen multiple structures dismantled. We've seen key positions removed that had Aboriginal and Torres Strait Islander people in them. And so there's a growing concern about exactly who is advising the government when it comes to Aboriginal and Torres Strait Islander affairs, or if they're even bothered with it.
1: We see that how many, sort of government services, housing, healthcare can impact upon the situation of our communities, often negatively, and that then our communities are increasingly, under watch then from child protection services. And we're sort of saying, look, if you're going to reform the system, let's look at the system with a really big picture lens. Let's look at all of the issues that are going on and not just focus on the removal of children.
2: Hello and welcome to Weekly News in Review. You just heard some of the stories we've been following this week. I'm Harrison Peterson, and before we continue, I want to acknowledge the traditional owners of the land and acknowledge elders past and present. There's a campaign to remove Indigenous people from leadership roles within the Queensland government, according to the state's opposition. Public servants within the halls of government are referring to the trend as Project Invisibility. The failure to replace outgoing Indigenous members of the state's two biggest health boards are the latest examples. This week, NIRS News' Adam Evans spoke to Quandamooka woman Leanne Enoch, who is Queensland's Shadow Minister for Closing the Gap and Reconciliation.
0: So insiders say there is this secret code word or term that's being used called Project Invisibility. And so when you look at the pattern of behaviour that we're seeing from this LNP government in Queensland, it's pretty clear why that code name has been coined by many of the public servants. We've seen multiple structures dismantled. We've seen key positions removed that had Aboriginal and Torres Strait Islander people in them. And so there's a growing concern about exactly who is advising the government when it comes to Aboriginal and Torres Strait Islander affairs, or if they're even bothered with it.
3: I guess one of the things that's going on at the moment is concern around, not replacing board members in the health system and stuff like that. Why are these roles important?
0: Yeah, well, obviously, Adam, we have legislation in Queensland that requires our hospital and health boards to have Aboriginal and Torres Strait Islander people represented as directors. So there are two, as we understand now, and has been reported in the media, that there are two hospital and health boards, one in Metro North and one in Metro South, in the southeast corner of Queensland, that do not have representation. Now, Metro South takes in the city of Logan, which has the largest Indigenous population in Queensland, larger than far north Queensland. And so there is no Aboriginal and Torres Strait Islander voice on that hospital and health board, which is of great concern. You know, I talk about this quite a lot, that, you know, we're about to celebrate 50 years of celebrating NAIDOC. And you think 50 years ago, we were emerging from the oppressive assimilation policies of that time, moving into self-determination and to where we are now. Now, this stuff that's happening at the moment, this Project Invisibility, as it's been coined, is pretty much creating or putting in danger all the work that's happened over the last 50 years. And in my view, what we're seeing is this new version of an assimilation policy happening here in Queensland. And that doesn't actually support outcomes. We will see things go backwards, and that's what people are worried about.
3: The Queensland government's response to the positions is that they say they began recruitment on March 27, and that the roles likely won't be filled till the end of the year or later in the year. Is that acceptable?
0: Well, it's not acceptable at all. I mean, that's a very unacceptable response. These are priority positions. To be able to maintain your adherence to the legislation, there are ways to do this. You know, they could have asked certain people to act in those positions. There are many ways to do that. So I don't find that as acceptable. And when you put that next to what is going on across other government agencies, you know, when we saw the First Nations Chief Health Officer downgraded to not sit, you know, at that higher level, it means that voice was diminished in health. We've seen all kinds of things from defunding of Murray Watch. We saw some native title policy that they had to do some backflipping on because it meant that Queensland would be a poor litigant. We've seen legislation that exempts cultural heritage requirements for Olympic venues. We've seen breaches of the government's own agreements with the people of Gari with regards to recent dingo actions. We've seen the Indigenous names stripped from, or at least the request for Indigenous names stripped from state electorates in this recent redistribution work. We've seen, as I understand it, the Department of Education no longer has a dedicated Aboriginal and Torres Strait Islander policy unit.
3: Deputy Premier Jarrad Bleijie was asked about the government's approach to Indigenous affairs, and he said that Queenslanders voted against the Indigenous voice, suggesting that justifies their moves in the Indigenous affairs. What are your thoughts on that?
0: Yeah, well, certainly that is something that has been... I've heard that from Mr. Bleijie, and I've heard that from others. The idea that a referendum question... then flows on to every single aspect of anything to do with Aboriginal and Torres Strait Islander people is ridiculous, for one thing, but also just abhorrent. Like, if you're wanting to diminish the presence of Aboriginal and Torres Strait Islander people in this state, and you know, you use that as an excuse, then clearly, as Stephen Miles said just recently, you're obviously saying the quiet things out loud, you know? So for me, I think that's a pretty poor response to a very complex issue.
2: That was Quandamooka woman Leanne Enoch, Queensland's Shadow Minister for Closing the Gap and Reconciliation, speaking to Adam Evans. Changes to the Northern Territory's child protection system continues to draw criticism over a lack of consultation in the impact it will have on children's connection to their communities. The National Justice Project has condemned the changes that will make it easier for Indigenous children to be placed with non-Indigenous families. The NT government says the changes put safety of the child ahead of everything else. It says the child protection reforms have been developed over the last year. National Justice Project senior lawyer and Gamilaroi woman Karina Holtray says the changes are only focused on removing children. NIRS News' Adam Evans spoke to Ms. Holtray earlier this week.
4: The key things that concern us, obviously the Territory says that these changes are to prioritise safety of kids, but our concern are that these changes really don't necessarily do that. I guess the primary principle when thinking about taking kids into the care system is the best interests of the child, and that applies across Australia in every state and territory. And what they've done is they've said certain factors are now more important than others in thinking about that. And that's a real concern for us because obviously every child's situation is different. And if you limit the ability of decision makers to consider certain factors, it can lead to an increasing amount of kids going into care that maybe don't need to go into that system. And obviously that the care and protection system also has its own risks, you know, being involved in that system.
3: You mentioned before how, like, I guess the government's made these changes because of the safety of the child, with, I guess, that being the main focus. Why would you say it doesn't make it safer?
4: I think changing the law is a bit of a blunt instrument, I guess, in some ways to make these changes. I think we are concerned that also when you're looking at safety of children, you need to consider, I guess, government funding in other areas. So not just the care and protection system that removes children from these situations, but also, you know, housing, social support, healthcare to parents and children, all of these things, access to services in remote areas of Australia, and particularly with, you know, many Northern Territory communities being very remote. This is really, there are other important factors that I think the government's not really looking at when they're considering the safety of the child.
3: Sounds like you're saying what I've heard other people say is that the changes need to be looked at as a cross-sector thing, not just child justice, yeah?
4: Yeah, completely. I mean, all of these factors are interconnected, and I guess with our mob we see that, just how many, sort of government services, housing, healthcare can impact upon the situation of our communities, often negatively, and that then our communities are increasingly, I guess, under watch then from child protection services. And we're sort of saying, look, if you're going to reform the system, let's look at the system with a really big picture lens. Let's look at all of the issues that are going on and not just focus on the removal of children at that pointy end.
3: Other people I've spoken to have had issues with the short amount of time that they've given to consult or talk to the community on these changes. Is that a concern you guys share?
4: Yeah, completely. There was only a week to put submissions in to this inquiry, which is extremely short. It's a miracle that 150 organisations did get submissions in, and that's partly because of the real concern that a lot of organisations, including SNAKE, the peak body, have with this proposed law.
3: I guess the government's responded to this criticism by saying that they've been working on this for the last year. Is that fair, I guess, to say?

0: But they're not waiting for any of the results of that inquiry to come out before they're pushing through this change to the law. And so that's a key concern is, you know, maybe they have been working on it for a year, but why is there a sudden push now to get this done when, you know, there are inquiries and there are consultations that should, I guess, happen and be included in those considerations of any legal change.
1: That was Gamilaroi woman Karina Hawtrey from the National Justice Project speaking to Adam Evans. 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
2: the first
1: to the
2: sickie was the one I was always stinging for the most. 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Although it's hard, they're always there for a yarn, and I'm almost 3 months smoke-free now.
3: Beat cravings one at a time. 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A New South Wales government initiative.
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1: Yeah, you're listening to Bay FM, The Wirjin Show, Indigenous Music. 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Some Burning Spear. Going out to Mars Guitars and Marky P for a great session at the weekend.

is a song called Dread River. With the river theme for this week, going out to all the rivers of the Northern Rivers, and to River especially.

There's two versions there of the rhythm of Jordan River off the classic Burning Spear album called Marcus Garvey, and the relative dub album called Garvey's Ghost. Awesome. Now some Declan Kelly presents Diesel and Dub. Always was, always will be. You're listening to Origin. I'm DJ Jutta. Hope you're enjoying.

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2: Got a couple more songs. 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

0: That was a little bit of Bob Marley and the original Wailers. This is Ziggy Marley and the Melody Makers.
1: And would not like to see our dreams become reality. There's a war going on, a war you cannot see. Right versus wrong, it's a war that is so real.
0: It's called Cosmic.

from Liberation Larder. So what we've set up is a place for people to come and give food and receive food. 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

0: 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You're here with Guy and
1: Margo
0: on Bay FM. That was Nice Girls from Eye to Eye. And here we have Robert Palmer with Johnny and Mary. And a quick shout out to Rachel.

0: All right, that was Norma Lewis with Maybe This Time. Margot?
1: Here we have Make Love by Room 5.
0: Where did you get the inspiration for this song from?
1: Because I think that everybody should just make love.

0: about the girl. Next up, we have The Junction, an English classic. And I know you guys love to go down south into Clapham, so this one is for you.
1: Yeah.

have any song requests, if you just want to text those through to 0400-669-386, and we'll be sure to get them online for you. Next, we have... What should we go with next? I think we can go with the single Gun Theory. The point beyond which something...

Hey, there we had a nice Sade remix. Everyone loves a bit of Sade this time of night. Next, we have a song that none of us aspire to be, The Lazy Lover from Brazilian Girls.

morir.

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1: 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When fuel prices are back to normal, we can all celebrate with some nicer music and lower fuel prices.

0: Pressure. Next up, we have Trouble Man by Marvin Gaye.
1: It is coming.
0: You're Trouble Man. Come on. There we go. This is a nice way to end the evening.

0: Okay, thanks for joining Guy and Margot tonight. That is the end of our show. We'll be passing you over to Gabriel, who's going to be playing some ambient tunes, Balearic ambient tunes, to basically take it home for us tonight. Thank you, everyone.
1: Thank you.

Thank you so much for listening. You're on with Sounds from the Largo. This is the first episode of this show, Freshly Minted. My name's Gabriel, your host. Thanks so much to Robbie, Ange, and the whole BayFM team, Mario, for helping and pushing me along on this journey. Thank you so much. We are going to be playing through quite a few tunes today. I have a little selection out of the 12 inches box from Howlin' Moon Records, which was formerly my 12 inch collection, but now is returning to the people. I've got a little bit of a track from my iPod to really shake it up and give you something a little more interesting than vinyl can provide for you every day. But till then, we're going to jump back into some vinyl. This one is Sounds Like Glasgow EP. Not sure the name of the song. Let's get into it.

when I look at the situation. Out there in a big world.

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This is Bay FM. This is a brand new show. I'm your host, Gabriel. This show is as if sounds were just wafting out of, you'd hear wafting out of vans or maybe a cafe. It's based on a van called the Largo, which is the image for my personal project. And these are the sounds based on it. I've got a classic up next. This is Voodoo Ray, a guy called Gerald. Before that, you heard New Romantic by Antti Stott, and a little earlier, Flotation, the Subsonic Grid Mix by Andrew Weatherall. Here's a guy called Gerald. Enjoy. 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

Thanks for listening. You're on with Sounds from the Largo. My name's Gabriel. Hope you're having a nice night out there. That was Seesaw by Jamie XX and and Rami. Before that, had a little Chrome Sparks with Ride the White Lightning, a beautiful song all the way through. One of the ones that keeps me coming back and definitely inspired this show. Here's another one like that, Points Beyond. I believe it's Cubicolor who made this song. Bay FM 99.9, you're listening to Sounds from the Largo with Gabriel. Thanks for listening.

My name is Gabriel. You're on Bay FM. This show is called Sounds from the Largo. That was Tale of Us with Nota Sense Fine. Translating to Night Without End. Endless Nights. That's where we are. This is Bay FM, Sounds from the Largo. I'm going to play you next up 808 State with their classic Pacific. This is 303 on Sounds from the Largo, Bay FM.

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This is Bay FM. My name's Gabriel. That was Burial's Hiders off his Rival Dealer EP. Definitely one of my favorites. I'm sure I'll play you the last track on that EP at some point on this show. Next up, Paul Hester. This is The Voyage, Bay FM 99.9.

You're on BayFM. This is Sounds from the Largo. My name's Gabriel. Largo means long in a lot of languages, long or large, some variation of that. This last track, Paul Hester's The Voyage, was quite long. Next up, we got another one. It's Duke Boara, Como Rembi. On BayFM, check it out. This is Sounds from the Largo.

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My name's Gabriel. This is the inaugural episode, the debut of Sounds from the Largo, my show based on my artist project, Largo. Thanks so much for listening. You've just heard DJ Python with Angel. Before that, Supremes with Streams of Consciousness. Hope you've enjoyed the show today. I'm going to play you out with a song called Pulsar from Lone just after this. This is Bay FM. You can catch me here every week, Monday, 10 to 12 p.m., the night slot. Thanks very much for listening again. 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

0: 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That was Patti Smith and Soundwalk Collective with Paradam, inspired by French novelist René Dalmol's unfinished and influential novel, Mount Analogue. Patti Smith, born in 1946, is an American musician and poet who became part of the New York City punk rock movement with her debut album, Horses. Known as a punk poet laureate for fusing rock and poetry in her work, Smith has named William Blake as one of the poets she admires most. In this next piece, she talks about how Blake inspired her song, My Blakean Year.
1: I wrote My Blakean Year for the record Trampin'. And I remember when I wrote that song, I woke up in the middle of the night, sort of, I heard the song in a dream and woke up and wrote it down, you know, in the dark. Woke up the next morning and was trying to decipher it. And it took me a little while to decipher it. But the whole thing came into my head, the music and the words. And it was having sort of a difficult year. And

I always look to William Blake when I'm having a difficult year, or imagine I'm having strife, or imagine that, you know, I feel unappreciated or misunderstood, because I think of William Blake, who in his lifetime never had any real success, lived almost in a state of poverty, continuous state of poverty, of ridicule, and yet he never let go of his vision, never lost his visionary powers, and was working till the day he died. He was still in bed, you know, very ill, trying to do drawings for Dante, and drawing his wife, trying to finish projects. And I bet he had a pencil in hand, you know, as he passed away. But I think of William Blake living a life of poverty and strife and still maintaining a sense of joy. And that's what inspired the song.

0: that was Patti Smith with My Blakeian Year. William Blake, who lived between 1757 and 1827, was an English poet, painter, and printmaker. Unrecognized during his lifetime, he is now considered a groundbreaking figure in the history of the poetry and visual arts of the Romantic Age. Blake's poetry consistently embodies an attitude of rebellion against the abuse of class power. He was concerned about senseless wars and the destructive effects of the Industrial Revolution, which caused an increase in social injustice. He began to write about this hypocrisy of social values that he felt was being carefully hidden from the mainstream, including at the time child labour, a topic which was not discussed openly at all in social groups. Blake wanted to change all of that. This next piece by Blake is called Gnomic Verses. Gnomic poetry consists of meaningful sayings that are put into verse to aid memory, and it was very popular in Greece during the 6th century BC.
1: Gnomic Verses. 1. Great things are done when men and mountains meet. This is not done by jostling in the street. 2. To God. If you have formed a circle to go into it yourself and see how you would do. 3. They said this mystery never shall cease. The priest promotes war and the soldier peace. 4. An answer to the parson. Why of the sheep do you not learn peace? Because I don't want you to shear my fleece. 5. Lacedaemonian instruction. Come hither, my boy. Tell me what thou seest there. A fool tangled in a religious snare. 6. Nail his neck to the cross, nail it with a nail. Nail his neck to the cross. Ye all have power over his tail. 7. Love to faults is always blind, always is to joy inclined, lawless, winged, and unconfined, and breaks all chains from every mind. Deceit to secrecy confined, lawful, cautious, and refined, to anything but interest blind, and forges fetters for the mind. 8. There souls of men are bought and sold, and milk-fed infancy for gold, and youth to slaughterhouses led, and beauty for a bit of bread. 9. Soft snow. I walked abroad on a snowy day. I asked the soft snow with me to play. She played, and she melted in all her prime. And the winter called it a dreadful crime. 10. Abstinence sows sand all over the ruddy limbs and flaming hair, but desire gratified plants fruits of life and beauty there. 11. Merlin's prophecy. The harvest shall flourish in wintry weather, when two virginities meet together. The king and the priest must be tied in a tether before two virgins can meet together. 12. If you trap the moment before it's ripe, the tears of repentance you'll certainly wipe. But if once you let the ripe moment go, you can never wipe off the tears of woe. 13. An old maid early ere I knew aught but the love that on me grew, and now I'm covered o'er and o'er, and wish that I had been a whore. Oh, I cannot find the undaunted courage of a virgin mind, for early I in love was crossed before my flower of love was lost. 14. The sword sung on the barren heath, the sickle in the fruitful field. The sword he sung, a song of death, but could not make the sickle yield. 15. O lapwing, thou fliest around the heath, nor seest the net that is spread beneath. Why dost thou not fly among the cornfields? They cannot spread nets where a harvest yields. 16. Terror in the house does roar, but pity stands before the door. 17. Several questions answered. 1. Eternity. He who bends to himself a joy doth the winged life destroy. But he who kisses the joy as it flies lives in eternity's sunrise. 2. The look of love alarms because it's filled with fire, but the look of soft deceit shall win the lovers higher. 3. Soft deceit and idleness, these are beauty's sweetest dress. 4. The question answered. What is it men in women do require? The lineaments of gratified desire. What is it women do in men require? The lineaments of gratified desire.

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1: And that was Quintel with Tiger. And before that, Robert Glenister reading a poem by William Blake called Nomic Verses. American poet Robert Bly spent his life studying Blake. Robert Bly was born in 1926. He's an American poet, essayist and activist and leader of the mythopoetic men's movement. His best-known prose book is Iron John, a book about men, published in 1990, and that spent 62 weeks on the New York Times bestseller list. He won the 1968 National Book Award for Poetry for his book The Light Around the Body. This next piece is from New Dimension Media, and the interviewer, Michael Toms, begins by asking Robert Bly about William Blake's impact upon his work.
2: Well, I think this the phrase is read. Now, a fourfold vision is given to me, and it's fourfold in my supreme delight, and threefold in soft Beulah's night, and twofold always. May God us keep from single vision and Newton sleep. So, actually, we lived through that the other way around. I felt that when I was in college, I had only single vision and Newton sleep. And I don't know exactly what that means, but it means a sense of poverty when you look at something. You only see what's there. And your way of looking at it has been determined by the scientific view anyway, which I later learned to establish to connect with Descartes. The basic idea that the world is dead, that everything you see outside the human psyche is dead. And that apparently developed first in the Renaissance when they realized they're able to predict exactly where a cannonball would go when you shot it. Originally, they thought a cannonball went up and straight down, and they were astounded to find out it had an arc. And that was done by the men around Leonardo and around Galileo. And then they came to the next conclusion, which said the cannonball never changes its mind on the way. Well, it's very easy to go from that to the concept that this is true of everything in the universe. Then they were able to get the idea of a clock as an image of the universe. So I think I absorbed this without knowing it. And then what gave me tremendous joy was a possibility that one could develop a second vision, a third vision, a fourth vision. That you weren't trapped into thinking always as one thinks when one is 22. And of course we realized that when we were 2 and 3 years old, we had double or maybe triple vision. And then we lost it again. So all art, in a way, is an attempt to move from single vision to at least double vision. And Blake used to say that when you have single vision and you see a thistle, that's all you see is a thistle. But he said, when I look at it with double vision, I see also an old man gray. Another example he gave of it is that if you have single vision and you see the sun setting, it occurs to you that it resembles a guinea piece. And he said, but I don't see a guinea piece. I see a host of angels singing hallelujah whenever I see the sunset. So, I don't know. It reminds you of people who see a sunset and they say, well, it reminds you of a picture postcard. Would you say that single vision? Sub-single vision,
3: Really?
2: I've loved Blake all my life, and only recently did I decide to try to teach Blake. I taught him at Asilomar, to a group that I see there once in a while, for 2 days. And the question is where to enter, Blake. The question is where to enter. It's an enormous world. And I love him also because he was one of the first that began to name interior beings. The way one can look at it is that there are many beings inside of us besides the one which we call I. And psychology has worked with that. But actually, the ancient world with polytheism, in Greek you had 6 males and 6 females in the pantheon. That means that they named at least 12 interior beings. Apollo, Dionysius, Aphrodite, Zeus, Hera, Demeter. They were very aware of these beings. And you can say they're out there, but you can also say they're inside. So 3,000 to 4,000 years of Greek labor in naming interior beings goes into those 12 beings. Then Christianity comes along and destroys it completely. Absolutely wipes out 2,000 to 3,000 years of this interior observation and leaves the men only with one Christ and the women with only one Virgin Mary. And of course she has a much narrower range than even the most modest of the ancient goddesses like Aphrodite. So then it can be said that nothing happened there then for 1,800 years. Blake, the Christianity was determined that there was only one being inside. So monotheism is connected with the idea that there's a center in the psyche, which I think is the most dangerous implication of monotheism. And then what happened was, from one point of view, by when you get to Blake around 1800, he realizes that not only did the old 12 perhaps still alive inside, but there may be some that have grown up in the meantime when no one was watching. You follow me? And one of those that he decided on early was Urizen, which is a pun on your reason. And we know that in the French Revolution, they took down the statues of the Virgin Mary and replaced them with statues of reason, which would be a declaration that, in fact, this had happened, that a power had developed in the psyche which was extremely cold, extremely dedicated to human reason, tyrannical, blind. He called it aged ignorance. And it deals completely with rules. He connected it to some extent with Moses coming down from the mountains. He said it was a disaster when he brought down the Ten Commandments. That was the first beginning of this typical Urizen stuff. And now you can see it in Reagan, perfect example of Urizen, who constantly wants rules and tends to promote corporeal war and diminish mental war. And
3: what is the difference between corporeal war and mental war?
2: Well, corporeal war would be a war with Russia. And Blake said, there are hirelings in the camp, the court, and the university who would, if they could, forever depress mental war and prolong corporeal war. So they're not interested in ideas or war of ideas, but bodily war they love. More bodily war, So I'm not saying that Reagan is an embodiment of Urizen. No one is, since it's an energy inside the psyche. But we all participate in it, and all our high school superintendents had a lot of that. Right? You know that one? Right. So then he developed a second idea, which was of an energy called Orc. Orc. And Orc is shown not as old and blind, surrounded by gravestones, as Urizen is, but Orc is shown as a younger man, sometimes in a crouching position, with fire all around the body. So Orc represents a kind of a juvenile rebellion, tremendous rebellious energy that comes with fire and is to burn away everything. And when the French Revolution came, then Blake felt that this Orc energy that had been slowly building up in the psyche ever since the time of the Christians had come to cleanse the world. And that's when he wrote his long poem, The French Revolution. He expected that to come and cleanse everything, just as people in the early 60s expected that Orc energy, which was all over the United States in the 60s, and it was in Janis Joplin, it was in the Beatles, it was in all of the rock musicians, it was in Ginsberg, it was very strong. And then Blake was very disappointed. What happened in the French Revolution?
3: Well, it eventually turned on itself.
2: Yes, from his point of view, Urizen is at 12 o'clock as a tyrant. Orc comes in, cleanses everything, and moves it around to the 6 o'clock position. Then, alas, continues and goes right back to the 12 o'clock position. So to his horror, then, the Orc energy turned into the Urizen energy, and they started killing their own people. And at that point, he himself got a great shock, and he realized that he was wrong in his belief that this adolescent rebellious energy was a clean, pure, clear energy. On the contrary, he found out that it was allied in a strange way with the Urizen energy. In other words, that that Mick Jagger is connected in a mysterious way with the Pentagon, which he doesn't mention, which no one mentions, that there's a mysterious interbalance between these two. Well, so this is this was very depressing then, because he couldn't, and you know what happened in the 60s, it turned into the 70s. Out of all that work in the 60s, we produced Reagan. So it isn't as intense as the turnover in the French Revolution. And yet, to me, that's a supreme and marvelous thing, that he recognized that. That when the orc energy is left alone, it'll do two things. Burn itself out, which is what happened to Janis Joplin, which is what happened to Jim Morrison. Both of them with amazing examples of orc energy. In fact, I put on my painting of orc down in Los Angeles at the men's group we had in January, and it turned out that one of the drummers for the Doors was there, and he said, it looks just like Jim. And he felt a lot of grief over what had happened to Jim. So, and then the second insight, the first insight is that if people try to become orc energy, they die. They simply burn up. And so the second insight is that orc cannot clean the world, because it has a mysterious underlying relationship with the tyrannical thing, which is a frightening idea, don't you think so? And somehow we've all absorbed that. Somehow we've all absorbed that in the last 10 to 15 years. And it's depressed all the political people, and no one knows exactly what to do.
3: Well, something that's interesting about what you're saying is another thing that Christianity had done prior to Blake was say that the body and the soul were separate. And Blake saw that that was not true, that both were part and parcel of the same thing. So essentially what you're saying now is that this is all wrapped up, that we're all wrapped up and intertwined. Even when we think we're fighting against something, we may also be providing energy to keep it alive.
2: That's right. That's very strange. And, of course, the idea that the body and the soul are separate and distinct and opposites would be a typical idea of your reason, who would divide everything into categories. That's a categorical reasoning, which later took effect in Newtonian science. So Blake, all his life, was an enemy of Newton's idea that the world was predictable and therefore dead. And he called that single vision, and he mentions Newton here. So an amazing thing has happened, that not only has Blake's thought about orc and its dangers come so that we can see it in our own culture, but the second thing that's happened is that the subatomic physicists, you know, following their experiences in Copenhagen, have come to the conclusion that when you get below the subatomic level, you cannot predict it, what the particle is going to do. Therefore, they have arrived through science at a state that also says the Newtonian worldview is wrong. Well, Blake would have been astounded to find this out. So I don't mean to say in any way that you can look at Blake and find subatomic physics. We don't mean to say that. But there is an alternative to the dead world. And Blake saw it, and the subatomic physicists see it.

awake. Shake dreams from your hair, my pretty child, my sweet one. Choose the day and choose the sign of your day, the day's divinity. 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
1: You're listening to the Bohemian Beat, and that was Jim Morrison with The Ghost Song. And before that, Pass From An Interview from New Dimension Media with American poet Robert Bly. And we will have to end on that note. I hope you've enjoyed listening to The Bohemian Beat today with me, Riddy. And make sure you tune in again next week for more poetic entertainment. We will end with a track from Janis Joplin, a demo track from her second solo album, Pearl, released in 1971. Thank you for joining me on the Bohemian Beat. I'm Riddy.
2: S130 is not on. Not that I'm playing that great, but still and all, I ought to be able to hear it, you know what I mean?
3: Are you hearing it now?
2: No. Now. It's too loud. I can't play that good.
4: Am I getting my Texas accent back?
5: I hope so.
4: Did I always sound like this? Man, I hear myself on tape last time.
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4: God.

Hey, hey, hey, and the big aloha, aloha, aloha. As always, you are oh so welcome to come on in. Your table is ready for you over here. The bar and the kitchen are open for your orders. And either by sheer luck or planned good intention, you have once again come across this audio venue known as the Tiki Lounge Remix. I'm your host, the proprietor, and DJ in the lounge. My name is Seth Jordan, and we are the home of Creative Sonic Exotica, where every week I keep you as up-to-date as possible with goings-on in the global world music scene, contemporary jazz, digital beats, bit of dub around those edges, and in the first hour of this edition, we've got a remix collaboration between New York, London, and Cuba, a very creative producer-singer partnership from Buenos Aires in Argentina, and an Italian producer goes all Afro-Latin. Plus, a very articulate but not a young voice from indigenous Australia, we farewell a truly iconic jazz pianist from South Africa, and in the second hour of the program, if you and your own good community station are sticking around for that, our very special guest is the brilliant and very colorful Cuban jazz pianist, Mr. Omar Sosa, who's got another incredible new album that's just been released. So I hope you can stick around for that, right here in the Tiki Lounge Remix. And to kick things off, we're going to head to New York and the DJ producer from there named Nicodemus. He's very prolific. He's been going since the mid-90s. And his latest album is called Soul and Science, an effort between old and new friends. He's just released two new remixes from that 2023 album. And on this track, DJ Ben Camori reimagines the track Rumba Tobacco Iran, trans-Caribbean production between Puerto Rico and Cuba, featuring contributions from Tempo and the Candela All-Stars and Cuban-born singer Mr.

And that's the sound of two Argentinian artists. That's Chancha Villacircuito, better known to his mother as Pedro Canale, but he works under the Chancha Villacircuito moniker, and Miss Sofia Viola on a track there called Virgen del Alto, and that means Virgin Up High, from a new album coming out from them called Oro en Ti, Gold in You, out on the Wonder Wheel label. That's the label of Nicodemus, who we heard a track from before that. And it's an interesting project. The full album will be coming out in later July, but the artistic project of Sofia Viola and Chancha Villacircuito were born in the same year and, curiously, within the same geographic area. Both Sofia and Pedro developed their projects in the southern suburbs of Buenos Aires in Argentina, where over 20 years ago they shared nights of underground music and theater in that region. And during the pandemic, they were invited to a concert where their musical styles were meant to intertwine, and that's how this joint project was originally born. Both were delighted with those improvisations, so they decided to give them more shape and compose new songs. Thus, Oro en Ti, Gold in You, were born. It's a very interesting project, and I look forward to hearing the full album in later July when that's released. I'll be bringing more of those tracks to you right here in the Tiki Lounge Remix. But right now, we're going to head to Brazil, neighboring there of Argentina, and a new track out from two artists there. One's known as Aguadero, and the other one is Sincron e Cidada. I will not spell that for you. It's far too long. On a track called Escuro de Noite, which means dark at night. It's out on the Resueno label, which is based in Guatemala, but this track comes from Brazil. Aguadero and Sincron e Cidada, right here in the Tiki Lounge.

Yeah, and that's a track called Lindeza, which has a decidedly Brazilian flavor to it, and it comes from Italian DJ and producer Gerardo Frassina, F-R-I-S-I-N-A, Gerardo Frassina. He's been on the scene for quite a number of years, and that comes from a new double 7-inch vinyl release from him called Duala Lindeza. It's out on the Schema Rearward label. And I've been a fan of Gerardo Frassina for quite some years. Even though he's Italian, he loves combining together funk with Afro-Latin grooves, and it's all filtered through a distinctly modern electronic sensibility. Let's hear this other track from Gerardo Frassina from this new EP release from him. This one is called Duala, and it pays tribute to the African city of Duala, made famous by the great Manu Dibango. From Italy, Gerardo Frassina, Duala, right here in the Tiki Lounge.

0: And that's the track Too Many Gods, and it comes from Mr. Richard J. Franklin. You may or may not be aware of him, but he's actually been on the scene in many guises for quite a few years through his songwriting, storytelling, community leadership, and his award-winning films and plays. He's also the SBS Elder in Residence these days, and he's really become one of Australia's most prominent Indigenous voices. New studio album out from him called Discovering Lerpeen Mara. L-E-E-R-P-E-E-N, and then Mara. Discovering Lerpeen Mara. He's been promising this album for a couple of years now, but it's finally been released, and he really is a charismatic performer at the peak of his powers. It's kind of a blend of folk and rock. That one was pretty heavy, wasn't it? But very good and great lyrics, and he delivers his truths with equal parts of gravitas and warmth on this album, which really needs the listener's attention. The lyrics are sparse but precise. The sound can be quite hypnotic, and the messages are quite inspired. Let's hear another track from this new album from Richard J. Franklin, who also happens to be the brother of Amy Saunders from Titters fame back in those days. But here he is on his own, Richard J. Franklin. This is a track called Lawbreaker from the new album Discovering Lerpeen Mara, right here in the Tiki Lounge.
1: When you've got art, you've got voice, and with voice comes freedom, and with freedom comes responsibility, and you've got to ask yourself, are you being responsible with your freedom? Agitators and stirrers are a meddling bunch of people who go down to perfectly content levels of society, and so seeds of discontent, thereby shaping a better civilization and humanity, which is why, well, why they're so absolutely necessary. That was Oscar Wilde. I say, when you've got art, you've got voice, and when you've got voice, you've got freedom, and with freedom comes responsibility, and you've got

two live tracks there, Cherry and Mannenberg. On the keyboards, Mr. Abdullah Ibrahim, also known as Dollar Brand, who has unfortunately passed away at the grand age of 91. An iconic, iconic South African pianist who's been so much part of the music from there for so many years. And I was lucky enough to meet him and interview him on several occasions when he's been out here in Australia. A gentle, very intelligent man, and a great, great performer, whether performing solo, in a small trio, such as you just heard him, or in a bigger band setting. And that track, Mannenberg, is also known as Cape Town Fringe, and it was originally recorded by South African musicians back in 1976. It became a mega hit for Abdullah Ibrahim, both at home and abroad, and it's generally regarded as the unofficial national anthem of South Africa, Mannenberg, from Abdullah Ibrahim. I want to read here from the obituary that was published in The Guardian in the last few days. It says, South African jazz composer and pianist Abdullah Ibrahim has died at the age of 91. He passed away peacefully with South Africa and its people in his heart, read the statement. His love for his country never wavered, no matter where in the world he found himself. Ibrahim died in Germany after a short illness. The musician was born in Cape Town as Adolf Johannes Brann, and he once said he started composing music at the age of 7, but made his professional debut at 15, then known as Dollar Brann, and went on to become an esteemed figure within local jazz circles in the 1950s, before he recorded an album with a group known as the Jazz Epistles in 1960. Jazz Epistle Verse 1 was the first full-length jazz LP by black South African musicians. The music was not explicitly political, but they were targeted by the apartheid government anyway. Ibrahim moved to Europe in the 1960s, where he met Duke Ellington, who he went on to record with before he moved to New York in 1965. I always say we never thought of Ellington as an African American. We thought of him as a wise old man in the village, Ibrahim said in 2024. You have any musical problem or inspiration, you go to Ellington, and he's been that bulwark for many, many musicians. In the U.S., Abdullah Ibrahim performed at the Newport Jazz Festival and embarked on a solo tour, also stepping in for Ellington on a number of occasions. We don't really leave, you know, he said in 1984 about moving away from South Africa. It's a tactical retreat. We regard ourselves as cultural freedom fighters, and when our cadres, our young people, go outside the country for training, we don't say that they left. It's a tactical retreat. He converted to Islam in 1968 and changed his name from Dollar Brand to Abdullah Ibrahim, and in his career he would go on to record more than 70 albums, the most recent of which was released in 2024. His most known piece, Mannenberg, which you just heard, was recorded in 1974 and became a major anti-apartheid anthem. And the song reportedly inspired Nelson Mandela during his imprisonment. I realized at an early age that this system of apartheid was totally against the brain of everything, because it was not just that they didn't want you to record the music, it's that they didn't want you to think, he said in 2017. Ibrahim also worked on a number of soundtracks for films, and throughout his career he also won a number of awards, including the German Jazz Trophy and a South African Music Lifetime Achievement Award. The Guardian's John Fordham wrote that Ibrahim has written some of the most beautiful themes to emerge from his culture's special chemistry of African vocalized phrasing. And one of his final solo performances was at the Cape Town International Jazz Festival in March of this year. So Abdullah Ibrahim, a.k.a. Dollar Brand, gone, unfortunately, at the age of 91. A wonderful, wonderful player. And even in his later years, Abdullah wasn't adverse to having his music remixed by younger producers. Here's a well-known track of his called Blues for a Hip King, remixed by the German producer Kinderzimmer. From the album Re-Brahim, Abdullah Ibrahim remixed right here in the Tiki Lounge.

And that's a track called The Balance. Title track from album from Abdullah Ibrahim, a.k.a. Dollar Brand, came out in 2019. A fond farewell to the master, Abdullah Ibrahim, right here in the Tiki Lounge. And that's just about all the time we've got for this first hour of the Tiki Lounge Remix. I do hope you enjoyed what you've been listening to, and I do hope that you can stick around on your own good community station for the second hour of the program, because our very, very special guest is another great jazz pianist, Mr. Omar Sosa from Cuba. Got a great new album out called We Are Not the Headliner. And we'll be talking about all sorts of things with Omar. He's quite a character. That's in the second hour. And of course, the program is produced in the studios of 2BBB FM in Bellingen, New South Wales. That's on Goombanga country. And it's distributed all around this big land, thanks to the good folks at the Community Radio Network, CRN, with continued support from the Community Broadcasting Foundation. Big, big thanks to them as well. Leave you with just a little bit more from Abdullah Ibrahim and his trio, right here in the lounge.

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1: Oye, lo dijiste, ¿eh?

And that's a track called El Tercero, the plush vocal mix from Cuban jazz pianist Mr. Omar Sosa from his 2005 album called Mulatto's Remix, which followed up from his Mulatto's album in 2004. And Omar Sosa is our very special guest for this edition of the Tiki Lounge Remix. He's been a guest here before a couple times. I also toured with him twice when he came out here to Australia through Jazlyn Hall Promotions, and he really is one of the finest musicians I've ever spent time with. Very, very creative. If you're not familiar with Omar Sosa, I'll give you a little bit of background here. He's a Cuban composer and pianist, and really one of the most versatile jazz artists on the scene today. He fuses a wide range of jazz, world music, and electronic elements with his native Afro-Cuban roots to create a fresh and original urban sound, all with a Latin jazz heart. Omar Sosa's musical trajectory has taken him from Camagüey and Havana in Cuba to touring in Angola, the Congo, Ethiopia, and Nicaragua in the 1980s, to a sojourn in the African descent communities of Ecuador in the 1990s, to an extended presence in the San Francisco Bay Area in the USA and the Latin jazz scene there, to his current engagement with artists from France, Cuba, Brazil, and several Northwest and East African nations. His career embodies the expansive outlook of a truly visionary artist who's taken Thelonious Monk's uncompromising spirit of piano playing to heart while working ceaselessly to craft and project a unique cosmopolitan voice. Omar Sosa received a Lifetime Achievement Award from the Smithsonian Associates in Washington, D.C. in 2003 for his contribution to the development of the Latin jazz scene in the U.S., and over the years, Omar has been nominated 6 times for a Grammy Award and 2x for the BBC Radio 3 World Music Awards. In 2003, he also received the Afro-Caribbean Jazz Album of the Year Award from the Jazz Journalists Association in New York City for his recording called Sentir, and a nomination from the Jazz Journalists Association for the Latin Jazz Album of the Year in 2005 for his recording Mulatos that I was just referring to. In 2008, he was commissioned by the Yerba Buena Center for the Arts in San Francisco and the Oakland East Bay Symphony to compose a major work for symphony orchestras called From Our Mother, which was supported by a grant from the Rockefeller Foundation. In 2009, Omar was invited by a city in Spain and a festival there to write another work for symphony orchestra called Oda Africana. And in 2009, the Barcelona Jazz Festival commissioned a tribute to Miles Davis's Kind of Blue recording, featuring Afro-Cuban interpretations of the seminal Davis work on the occasion of its 50th anniversary. Omar Sosa was born in Camagüey in Cuba in 1965. He moved to Havana in 1980 to continue his music studies at the prestigious National School of Music there, finishing his formal training at the Institut Superior de Arte in 1983. Among his influences, Omar cites traditional Afro-Cuban music, European classical composers, including Chopin, Bartok, and Satie, Thelonious Monk, John Coltrane, Charlie Parker, Oscar Peterson, Herbie Hancock, Chick Corea, Keith Jarrett, Chucho Valdez, and the pioneering Cuban jazz group Irracarrer. He's a one-off, Omar Sosa, a very interesting character and a great, great musician. And I caught up with him to talk about his current projects. Let's hear one more track from him and then we'll get into the conversation. This is a track that comes from his brand new album, which is just being released now, called We Are Not the Headliner, on his own OTA label, O-T-A. This is called Hela Changue. Omar Sosa on the piano with the Cuarteto Americanos, right here in the Tiki Lounge Remix.

ancestors roam. Oriente sunrise to the streets we call home. Tradition alive, never lost, never gone.

0: On the line from Puglia in southern Italy, I'm speaking with the wonderful, wonderful Cuban jazz pianist, Mr. Omar Sosa. Good to see you again, Omar. It's been a while, hasn't it?
1: Hey, brother, it was a pleasure to be with you again and to see you.
0: Yeah, we're on our WhatsApp phones here. It's good. You and I go back a ways, don't we, Omar? Because I was your tour manager out here in Australia a number of years ago now when the wonderful Jazlyn Hall brought you out here to tour here. We got to know each other quite well on those tours, didn't we?
1: I remember it was a beautiful time. But I don't say this time is not beautiful, no, because we all make our time beautiful. But the time when we was together, yeah, with Angadia and Shildo, yeah, it was a beautiful journey. Yeah, it was a beautiful journey, and we have a really, really good time. I hope I can come back one of these days before I die.
0: Yes, well, we'll talk about that in a little while, too. Not about dying, but about you coming back here. I remember when you were out in Australia, I introduced you to some Aboriginal art. We went to some galleries, and you saw Aboriginal art for the first times and really connected with that. It was something you hadn't seen before.
1: Actually, I need to say, yes, in that moment, some duration of my musical way of seeing things changed, because I discovered properly the didgeridoo and this Aboriginal concert and style, deep concert of music. Later on, I've been integrating my music.
0: The didgeridoo, yeah, sound, yeah.
1: Just because, you know, in a way, it's part of our DNA. Believe it or not, you know, we all come from there.
0: Yeah, it's very primal, isn't it? It affects everybody.
1: Yeah. Grounded. It's a beautiful, you know, I was touched by the Aboriginal tradition in Australia. It's still in my way of creating music today.
0: It's a very old tradition. Very, very old. Ancient. Omar, I was talking to somebody the other day. I told them I was going to talk to you, and I remembered a situation when you were out here. When I first got together with you, I had just met you fellas, and we were, I think, down in Adelaide, and I think you were testing me as your new tour manager. You were testing me. We went and we were set up somewhere, and you were ready to play in like half an hour, and you said, "Oh, I didn't bring my hat with me, your multi-tiered white hat." You said, "I didn't bring it. I left it at the hotel. You have to go get it for me," which was on the other side of town. I went, "Okay, yeah, I'll do that." And I went screaming, driving over to the other side of town, looked through your luggage, found your hat, came back, and you had another hat with you.
1: You know what? This didn't deserve one apology.
0: No. I thought you were testing me to see what sort of tour manager I would be.
1: let me put it that way. You know, in that moment, you know, I was basically attached to a couple of things. One was my hat.
0: Yeah.
1: And another thing was my necklace.
0: Yes.
1: Yeah. But the point is, the necklace I always have was me. But the hat,
0: yeah,
1: I was using only in the concert. Why? Because it was really in the very beginning when I started in my religion, in the Afro-Cuban religion. They was telling me, "Hey, man, you need to cover your head all the time." And it was completely, you know, out of my head with every time, I need to cover my head. But, you know, now, I tell you, brother, don't worry, man. Life is in a constant change.
0: You don't need it so much anymore.
1: No, well, you know, I still use it, you know, but no, in that kind of way of, if I don't have the hat, I cannot play.
0: Yeah, the Orishas now will not mind if you don't have a hat on.
1: Well, you know, they need to be part of the reality.
0: Yeah.
1: We live in every single moment, because every moment is different. Every moment is the first and the last. And sometimes, you know, I've been learning for all of this year how important is to give love to the moment if you live. But the love is try to create a love unity between every single people you have around you. Love to the moment if you live. But the love is try to create a love unity between every single people you have around you.

0: of a human being is one less minute of people's life.
1: It's true.
0: I don't know. This is what I feel now.
1: Yeah. Omar, you have lived all over the world, originally in Cuba, of course. You lived down in Ecuador for a period of time, in the San Francisco Bay Area, in Spain. You're currently basing yourself in Italy. What made you move over to Italy? How long have you been based there?
0: Well, you know, I've been here almost now for 3 years, you know, back and forth. But the last year, I basically decided to be here, you know, to develop a relationship with my partner, because in this work, we're always traveling. Mm. And it's a moment when your partner say, hey, but where do you live? Mm. And basically, back in the day, I would say, I live in the plane. But with 1 year old, I think it's good to say, I base here.
1: Yeah.
0: You see, don't even see it here. Yeah, I base, when the love is true. You know,
1: it's worth putting down roots somewhere.
0: Yes, because I was in Barcelona. I was traveling. My kids, they live there. Mm-hmm. I used to have a studio in Barcelona. But basically, they say, well, I have a studio, but I've never been there. Mm-hmm. So when I have time, I come to Bari. Actually, I was talking with my partner, Christina, and she say, well, yeah, you need to put your feet on the ground in some place, or Barcelona, here, or someplace. It's not the point, you know, that I need to be in one place. Mm. It's the point is I need to share in the love with the person who gave me love. Mm-hmm. And if I have 2 days, you know, it's better to share in the love at least one day with her and another day with my kids. Mm.
1: And then you can go back to traveling and living in airports and hotels and all that. But you can, know, you can come back there next week or the week after.
0: Yeah, exactly. But I need to say traveling today is not a fancy.
1: No, no, it's difficult. It's become very difficult.
0: No, it's became pain in the neck.
1: Yeah.
0: Because, you know, the rules of the airline, if every single airline changed. And now with this airline, with low-cost airlines, you don't have any right. They cancel your flight.
1: Yeah.
0: They don't tell you nothing. Even if it's international flight, even if it's overseas, they say, hey, you know, wait a minute. You know, I have a concert tomorrow. I say, I'm sorry. It's not my fault.
1: Yeah.
0: You know, talk to the airline, I say.
1: It's not a pleasure to travel anymore.
0: No. Yeah, you cannot talk to a human being, but it's became a job, probably. Yeah,
1: sure. Do you still get back to Cuba from time to time, Omar? Is that on the itinerary as well?
0: Yeah, I used to, but for the last 3 years, man, number one is work. You know, the work don't give me enough window to go there and spend time there. Mm-hmm. It's number one. And number two, I'm suffering when I go to my country now. Mm-hmm. You know, I feel sad, man. I don't feel happy anymore. Because, you know, see my friends, the few friends still there. Mm-hmm. See my friends with no water for days.
1: Yes. Life is very rough there. Very hard.
0: It's no life for days. I'm including myself, too.
1: Yeah.
0: Of course, whatever the right to the road, made the road. But sometime when things like this happen, the road became tough.
1: Yeah.
0: When I say the road became tough, it's like, last time when I was there, the light went off for 2 days.
1: Mm-hmm. Electricity, yeah.
0: Yeah, the electricity went off for 2 days. And I talked to myself, okay, Omar, you're here. This is your country. This is your root. But think about how you're going to deal with this in a term of what you're going to eat.
1: Mm-hmm. Yeah.
0: Yeah, because if you don't have electricity.
1: Sure. We take it for granted.
0: You know, yeah, you need to find the food that you're going to eat today. And maybe, you know, with the weather in Cuba, it's really hot and humid. You know, the food can go away easily.
1: Sure. Is there still good music being made in Cuba, though? I can't imagine Cuba without plenty of good music happening.
0: Of course, man. This is something that's part of our day-by-day life.
1: Yeah. You can do without electricity, but you can't do without music.
0: Yes. Well, you know, at that point, I need to say, a lot of people live with no electricity and no water, but the soul and the groove of the music is still there.
1: Yeah.
0: And it's going to be there forever because it's part of our ancestral universe.
1: Absolutely.
0: It's part of the voice of our spirits. And what happened is the people start to express the reality they live. Unfortunately, it's not a happy reality. But when you listen to some music, it comes from the island.

0: And now the lyrics, they're tough. And of course, everything will change because everything is in constantly change. But, you know, I, for example, my girlfriend told me, okay, Oman, we need to go this year of this holiday in December. But the reality is, even the airlines, they cut their flights now.
1: Yeah.
0: It's a lot of sin behind this. I don't want to talk now because it's not fair.
1: It's not a good time for Cuba on that level.

0: And that's a track called African Ball, and it comes from the brand new album just out on Ota label from Mr. Omar Sosa and his Cuarteto Americanos, based in the San Francisco Bay Area, even though he himself is based in the town of Bari in Puglia in southern Italy these days. The album is called We Are Not the Headliner, and Omar Sosa is our very special guest today for this edition of the Tiki Lounge Remix. Speaking of the spirit of Cuba, though, Omar, I remember when I was traveling with you those years ago, you had a pre-concert ritual that you did, which I assume you still do. You create a small shrine with a few objects to honor the Orisha spirits using whatever is at hand, coins, charms, shells, flowers, toys, whatever you've got. You do some group chanting, and then you have a shot or two of cognac. And I remember then you sort of spray it around and spit it around, too. Is this still a tradition and a ritual to the Orisha Santeria that you still do before every concert?
1: Yes. This is something that has happened from the beginning. The only thing that don't happen anymore is the cognac. Because I cannot drink this type, you know, and I don't want to do it with wine, because the only thing I can drink a little bit of wine, I cannot drink rum anymore. You know, I'm not 25 anymore.
0: Right.
1: I'm not 10, I'm not 40, I'm not 50 anymore. But the ritual is still there. Why? Because it's simple. You know, we need to let our spirit and our ancestors know that we are ready to receive the message and translate the message. We are messengers. We don't want to put ourselves in front of nothing.
0: Mm-hmm.
1: Why? Because, I said again, we are messengers. And based on that, the first thing that we need to do is open our soul and let the spirit come to us. And believe me, man, every single concert is the first and the last experience.
0: Mm-hmm.
1: And with this type of philosophy, I need to say, I'm happy every time I play, no matter what kind of condition I have.
0: Mm.
1: Because everything changed today, too, with the condition of concerts.
0: Mm-hmm. Yeah.
1: You know, back in the day, the venues, they used to have some, no matter if you play in a club or a theater or in an arena or open space, a lot of detail was there. Today, after COVID,
0: yeah,
1: a lot of things changed.
0: Yeah.
1: And now, in a way, you need to look for the details and try to figure out a way to create sometimes the details who was before part of the normal structure.
0: Hmm.
1: So this is why do the ritual is make everybody in one dimension.
0: Hmm. It brings it all together.
1: Yeah, express the message. No matter if the sound is good, if the sound is not perfect, or the piano is not the right one, because music is frequency and energy.
0: Yeah.
1: And when the ancestors talk, they talk in that kind of language, frequency and energy, through notation, rhythm, and melodies.
0: Mm.
1: And basically, that's my mission, man.
0: Yeah.
1: That's my mission.
0: The music has always been fabulous, Omar. Your recording career has been very prolific. You always put out at least one album a year and occasionally two albums a year. And you're still maintaining that on that level. You just have a lot of creativity to get out, don't you?
1: Well, you know, if I got the possibility to put more than two records in a year, I was happy to do it because I have a lot of music. I never put it out.
0: Yeah.
1: I have like four records, three solo and one I hope is going to come one day. I did in South Africa.
0: Mm-hmm.
1: It's a beautiful record, man. It's beautiful. Yeah, with Kotsa people, with people from Benda, people from Pretoria. But the reality is, with what happened with the industry today, it's not making any sense to put too much music out because it's spread in the air.
0: Yeah.
1: And today, you know, with Spotify, with all this kind of digital platform, even if you put a record out, sometimes the listeners, they are like, I don't know, 1,000 listening, and this is nothing.
0: Yeah.
1: Compared, the algorithm will put you in the back, put you in the front. As soon as you have a million of listeners, but it's like I always say, we are messengers. We need to put the message out. And I continue to put it out, don't matter what happened.
0: Yeah, it's out there. You also perform with such a variety of different individuals and groups. You've got several groups that you can call upon and tour with. You have many individual musicians to do collaborations with, even orchestras from time to time as well. And you've got a rotating group of regular colleagues who you've collaborated with for a a long time now. I'm thinking of people like Paulo Freixo and Sekou Keita and all. These are connections that you've had that go back for many years now in many albums.
1: Yeah, well, you know, when you click with a person spiritually and musically, I think we don't need to stop. Something go like the water in one river. You know, the river never stops. And I feel myself like a water in the river. And for me, you know, I have a beautiful connection with Sekou. Sekou have his own career. But together, we have a language who say what we like to say to people. And basically, what we like to say is we need to be together. Peace is the fundamental thing that can put us together in a dimension and we can love each other in a better way. And this thing happened with Sekou, but the same thing happened with Paulo Freixo. The same thing happened with Gustavo Valle. Thing happened with this amazing piano player from Cuba, Marieli Pacheco.
0: Absolutely. That was a great collaboration.
1: Yeah, you know, and now the same thing happened with Joe Krau, a trumpet player from Germany. I've been working with him for more than 12 or 15 years. And now we launched a record a few months ago. But unfortunately, it's not a physical record. It's a digital record. It's called By Factor with a drummer. Actually, it's new in my universe, but we click in the same spiritual way, Diego Piñeira from Uruguay. And now I'm working with another percussion player. You know, it's new for me. Yeah, he's from Argentina. His name is Marcelo Woloski. He's one of the percussion players of Snarky Puppy. And by accident, a friend of mine told me, okay, why you don't play together? And I went to his house and I played with him. And we played for 2 hours nonstop. Hey, brother, music is this. Music is sit down and start talking and talking and talking, but no talking by talking.
0: yeah. It also keeps your music very fresh to play, sometimes with a trio, sometimes with a quartet, sometimes with just one person. It keeps things fresh, doesn't it, that you're not going out all the time in the same format?
1: Yeah, well, you know, this is what happened with my new quartet, the Cuarteto Americanos.
0: Yes.
1: Yeah, we have a record release on June 26th.
0: Yeah, absolutely, and it's wonderful.
1: But it's a new record. It's called We Are Not the Headliner.
0: Yes, it's an interesting title for it. This isn't that you're doing opening acts for people or anything. It's just keep in mind what the importance is here, yes?
1: Yeah, you know, we are not the headliner because, you know, in this business, it's okay, you are the opening act, you are the headliners, you know, but in the end, nobody's the headliner. The headliner is the creator. The headliner.
0: Top billing.
1: The headliner, they're the ancestors. Who send the message to us? We create this kind of aristocratic way of, you know, you are the opening act and you are the headline. And say, wait a minute, you know. Yo, memento mori, brother. Everybody going to die. No matter if you're the headliner or not.
0: You got it. And this Cuarteto Americanos, Omar, has this group been going for quite a while or is it new?
1: No. You know what is interesting? This Cuarteto Americano was my first band.
0: Ah, in the Bay Area. Okay.
1: It's Sheldon Brown on ribs, saxophone, bass clarinet.
0: Okay, I didn't realize that.
1: And Josh John on drum, he was the first guy when I arrived to the Bay Area who called me and say, you want to play crazy music? When I arrived to the Bay Area, you know, the first thing they call me and say, okay, you're Cuban, let's play salsa, let's play dance Cuban music. Why? Because, you know, we Cuban, we have, you know, the classical trademark, you know, everything needs to be kind of dance music, and actually, it's okay, it's cool, it's no problem, I love it.
0: Yeah.
1: But it's, you know, but it's a lot of registers, too, that we can move to different area. And Just John was the first guy who called me to play in his band.
0: Okay.
1: And after that, when I created my first band, I called him. And the only new element in the band is Ernesto Mazar Kindelan. He plays a baby bass. And I know him. He's really young. He's younger than all of us. But I know him from Cuba because he was the musical director of Charanga Habanera, one of the most popular dance bands. You know, I put back this band during COVID because everybody was home, don't do nothing. And I called hey, guys, you know, we don't play for a while. Let's jam and let's play together.
0: So are the other three guys still all based in the Bay Area, or are they all over the world?
1: Yes, yeah. It's Bay Area band.
0: Oh, I see.
1: This is what I say. Basically, my first band. Because the guy who played the bass, Jess Brennan, he was in the band when I put the band together during COVID. But after the COVID, you know, when the new era came, when the new century came.
0: Yeah.
1: And now we put this album, now with recording live on studio night with audience.
0: Mm-hmm.
1: Yeah, it was beautiful.
0: And that was recorded over where, in Massachusetts, was it recorded in studio?
1: Yeah. Well, it's not a really recording studio. It's a place where they create to record live with a studio concert.
0: I see.
1: We have 100 people. Basically, to create this kind of concert is more and more we need. Yeah, we need contact with the reality of the energy. You know, when we play with audience, the people send some energy.
0: Mm. And it's not a big venue. It's a small, intimate place.
1: Yeah, you're really small with 100 people packed. And we did two nights, but basically we record only one night.
0: Mm-hmm.
1: Yeah, the first night was basically to do the sound check.
0: Mm-hmm.
1: And the second night, we record the second night. You know, it was a beautiful opportunity because I don't know if you have the record. I don't know if you'll be able
0: to listen. Yes, I've heard it.
1: But it's live, but it's a studio concept too at the same time.
0: Mm-hmm. It's very well recorded live. But yeah, it's got the live energy.
2: The lords of fear and intolerance, I say, we say, we mud people, snake people, tar people, we bohemians walking on millennial thin eyes, our bodies pierced, tattooed, martyred, scarred, our skin covered with hieroglyphs and flaming questions, we the witches who transform trash into wearable art, we living museum on modern oddities and sacred monsters. We, vatos cromados y chucas neobarrocas. We, indomitable drag queens, transcendental putas.

Lost in Otherness. We, Mota Peyote Ayahuasca. We, Subject Matter of Fringe Documentaries. We, The Hollywood Refuse Mix. The Greaser Bandits and Holy Outlaws of Advanced Capitalism. We, Without Guns, Without Bibles. We, who never break to the police or to the army. We, who never kiss the hand of a bishop or a curator. We, who barter and exchange favors and talismans. We, who still believe in community, another community, a much stranger and wider community.

0: Yes, indeed. And that's a track called We Say, Part 2. And it's included on the brand new album out from Omar Sosa and his Cuarteto Americanos called We Are Not the Headliner. And joining Omar in that group, as he was just saying there, saxophone master Sheldon Brown, drummer extraordinaire Mr. Josh Jones, and the heavyweight baby bassist Ernesto Mazar Kindelan. And joining Omar on that particular track, you heard the voice of Miss Natasha Atlas from Transglobal Underground and her own work over in the UK. We'll be talking about that in a moment. And Omar's other most recent album is a solo piano album called Send Us. We'll be talking about that in a moment too, because Omar Sosa is our very special guest today for this edition of the Tiki Lounge Remix. You also had a number of guests on this album, Omar, and I was surprised to see Natasha Atlas on there as well. And then I remembered she was on a previous album, the Eros album, a number of years ago. So this wasn't the first time you worked with her, was it?
1: No, you know what? Natasha is a sampler.
0: A sampler?
1: Yes, but this is why I tell you, you know, yeah, this was with audience, but, you know, it's a lot of the guests.
0: I see.
1: You know, they're samplers.
0: I see. You took samples of her rather than her coming into the studio.
1: Well, you know, can you imagine to bring Natasha from France to Massachusetts just to sing in 12 bar of
0: a
1: song?
0: Yeah, just to get her out of her own house would probably be difficult.
1: but the good thing of this, before I did the record, I called Natasha. I say, Natasha.
0: Yeah.
1: You know, I called Natasha because I used the voice of the sample of one of the songs of Eros record with Paulo Fresno.
0: I gotcha. Okay.
1: For respect, I need to say, hey, guys, you know, I would like to use in my new album, believe it or not, was a pre-production. Mm-hmm. Because it's live, you know, it's not too much way of do a lot of stuff. Of course, we did some editing because, you know, some song was long.
0: Yeah.
1: But I be able, in few songs, I be able to pre-produce the song.
0: Yeah.
1: Because I get the idea, when we play live, what we're going to do later on.
0: Yeah, you can drop them in digitally nowadays.
1: Yeah, we need to take the advantage of the technology in a way. Yeah.
0: Omar, I also want to ask you about the solo album, Send Us, that came out last year. Send Us meaning paths. It was nice just to hear some solo piano. You know, I always love hearing the groups, but it's just nice to get down to hearing the 10 fingers going there.
1: Yeah, well, Send Us. Well, I need to say I'm touring here in Italy with Send Us.
0: But that album was actually recorded back during COVID when you couldn't get out and play with other musicians, wasn't it?
1: Exactly. But it was there, was sitting there. Like, I have 3 more solo records.
0: Okay.
1: But, you know, you can put a solo album every other day. Of course, you can do, because today was a digital. But, you know, but it's there. You know, the music eventually will come. Because one of the things when I play solo is the moment.
0: Yeah.
1: And it's gone.
0: Mm-hmm.
1: This is why I love. Because after I play, I cannot even reproduce what I play.
0: Mm-hmm. But in that moment, it's just you and the piano.
1: The piano and the spirit.
0: Yeah.
1: And the spirit, you know, and I love a lot to play solo. Why I love a lot to play solo? Because the connection need to be the universe of my body. When I play with other person, is the universe with somebody's spirit,
0: mm-hmm.
1: universe,
0: mm-hmm.
1: his body,
0: mm-hmm.
1: my spirit, my body, and we need to create a common language based in what the spirit already tell us. It's beautiful. I love it because you need to be all the time. When you play with other guys, you mm-hmm. need to be all the time. Your ears need to be, wow, you know,
0: yes.
1: 3,000% open. But when you play solo, your ears need to be open. But we need to be really open is your soul.
0: Yeah.
1: Yeah, because it's some information is going to come in a second and pass in a second. And you need to grab in a second. When you play with other person, you know, you have a conversation with other emotion.
0: Solo, it's just you and your instrument and the way the way you have chosen to express yourself. And that's through the piano.
1: Yes. And you don't even have a time to judge yourself.
0: Mm-hmm.
1: Because what come is come and go. What come and go. It's happening the same with a band. But when other guy play, you can accompany. You listen and you cover. But here, what you need to support is the voices of the spirit and the ancestor. And you need to support with the knowledge if you have to translate what they try to tell you. And it's, man, it's beautiful. It's exhausting.
0: Yeah. Omar, in 2024, a documentary came out about you, the 88 well-tuned drums. Did you have control over that? Was that someone else's project that you took part in? Or were you able to steer that where you wanted to go? How did you feel about it? Were you happy with the outcome?
1: Well, you know, in the end, it's talking 10 years.
0: Yeah. 10 years of filming and project.
1: Yeah. And put it together and create the whole history or whatever you want to call this.
0: Yeah.
1: But I need to say, you know, I like it.
0: Good.
1: You know, I like it because it's one part of my life.
0: To have that sort of documentation of it, yeah.
1: Who say what I did in that period of my life. And some of this project is still alive.
0: Mm-hmm.
1: For example, the duo with Paulo Freso.
0: Mm-hmm.
1: You know, the trio with Suva, the duo with Gustavo Valles. In a way, it's good to see your life sitting in the chair and be alive.
0: Mm.
1: Because most of the time, the documentary come when people pass.
0: Retrospect.
1: I've been to a couple of places where they present the documentary, and after that I play. Mm-hmm. And the first thing I say, well, I'm still alive. I'm not dead. Mm-hmm. So,
0: people can see a documentary who might not otherwise ever come see you in concert or something. They'll see it on television or at a friend's house. It's a different audience, perhaps. It's dedicated fans,
1: of course.
0: But also people who otherwise wouldn't be aware of your music.
1: Yeah. That's also powerful in a way. And actually, I need to say Sorensen, the director, he did a beautiful work. He did a beautiful work with the animation.
0: Mm-hmm.
1: Yeah, because it was hard to get image from Angola, from the war,
0: mm-hmm.
1: and from Ethiopia, and from Congo, from Nicaragua. And he basically, he illustrated everything in a beautiful, beautiful way.
0: Yeah, it looked good. It looked very good. Well, Omar, I think you're going to be putting out music when you're in your 90s, and I think you might put one out when you're 100, like the fella from the Sun Ra Orchestra just did. I think you'll be putting out very creative music for many years to come, and I thank you for your time here today, and I cherish the time that we've spent together in the past. It means a lot to me. You're one of the most creative musicians I've ever spent time with, so thank you for your time. Much respect, as always, and we will link up again soon. Yes,
1: thank you, brother. Much love, peace, and I hope we can see each other in some part of the planet, but maybe it's better if we see each other in Australia.
0: Okay, absolutely,
1: brother. Much love. I
0: said
1: to everyone.
0: And that is just about all the time we've got for this edition of the Tiki Lounge Remix. I really hope you enjoyed that interview with Omar Sosa and his fabulous music. You're hearing a track from his most recent solo album called Sendos. It's called Telling That Story. And of course, the Tiki Lounge Remix is produced in the studios of 2BBFM in Bellingen, New South Wales. That's on Gumbangir country. And it's heard on over 65 community stations all around this big land, like the incredible one that you're listening to right now. And it's all thanks to the good folk at the Community Radio Network, CRN, as well as all of the local stations. 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It's continuing for another year. 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Tiki spelled T-I-K-I. 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My name is Seth Jordan. 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Ciao, ciao for now. Leaving you with just a little bit more from Omar and his Send Us Solo Piano album.

welcome to Hot Sweet and Jazzy, an hour of music on the jazz spectrum. Ross Williamson with you today. In the next hour, we've got a range of mostly 2026 releases featuring some interesting voices, including the veteran, if you like, a Latin sound. Eliane Elias will be with us in a little while, and originals and standards. So plenty of entertainment coming up. We're starting off with a very interesting vocal sound. This is a group called Duchess. It's a trio, in fact. Amy Cervini, Hilary Gardner, Melissa Stilianu. And they're performing with a range of instrumentalists from a new album. It's called A Marvelous Party. And this one, well, was written by Steve Allen in 1954.

That was the Trio Duchess. Great sound there from their new album called A Marvellous Party. Look out for that. You're listening to some jazz with Ross Williamson. The pianist Emmett Cohen is riding high at the moment, appearing in many different contexts, and here's a new album released by Emmett with a range of musicians. It's called Universal Truth. And we're going to hear a Monk composition here. He's got Joe Farnsworth playing the drums, but two other very big names in the collected instrumentalists on this album. He's got George Coleman playing tenor sax and Ron Carter playing bass. So if you can attract big names like that, you're way up there. All right, on this track, which is Well You Needn't, we've got Emmett Cohen playing the piano, Joe Farnsworth drums, Ron Carter bass, and Jeremy Pelt playing the trumpet. He's the big star of this track. Well You Needn't.

0: pianist Emmett Cohen leading the quartet there from the album Universal Truth. That was Well You Needn't, a Thelonious Monk composition. And that was Jeremy Pelt playing the trumpet. Well, time for a vocal now. And here's something from an album called Deja Vu. It's a singer called Sarah Sharp. She's from Texas, from Austin, where she's performed for many, many years. She went to the Berklee College of Music in her earlier days, so she studied seriously there, and then she went to London and learnt about jazz in that place, came back to America, back to Austin, and apart from having kids and a husband and all that, she went on performing for many years. So here she is with a sextet. I think you'll know this tune. It was written by Duke Ellington, Harry James, Rabbit Hodges and Don George. Sarah Sharp.
1: I never cared much for moonlit skies, never winked back

Oh, I'm beginning to see the light. That was Sarah Sharp from the album Deja Vu, a 2026 release, an album that's been described as intimate and nocturnal. So there's something to look out for. Well, here's a release from May of 2026 called The Unpredictability of the Sea. It's a quartet. Jed Levy is playing tenor sax and Phil Robson is playing guitar, and they're co-leaders of this. They composed half the tunes each. Phil Robson was born in the UK, and the two of them met when he went to New York in 2015. With them, they have Mark Hodgson playing bass, and Roberto Gatto is the drummer. And I've chosen a tune written by Phil Robson. It's been described as energetic, but see what you think. Here's that quartet with Sluice.

Quartet there, led by the tenor sax player Jed Levy and the guitarist Phil Robson. The album's called The Unpredictability of the Sea. It's a 2026 release. That was called Sluice. 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We make the show at The Pulse in Geelong for the Community Radio Network. 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Another quartet now, this one led by Will Lyle. He's a bass player who's in his early 30s. And despite that young age, he's travelled through many countries in Europe and Asia, as well as the United States, although he hasn't been to Australia yet, so that's a pleasure in store for us. He's another graduate from Berkeley in Boston. He's played with a lot of bands featuring descendants of big names like Mel Torme, John Coltrane and so forth. This is a release from May of 2026. It's called The All-Seeing Eye. David Kokoski is playing the piano, Billy Drummond is the drummer, and Lucas Pino is the tenor sax player, along with the bass played by Will Lyle. And this is a tune from 1954.

Eliane Elias there performing in San Francisco at the Minor Auditorium. And that was released on her album Ao Vivo, which means live. And that was Brazil, written by Ari Barroso. Eliane Elias plays the piano. She's there with the quartet of Leandro Pellegrino playing guitar. The drummer was Rafael Barata. And the bass player was Mark Johnson, who was also her husband. Interestingly, Eliane Elias used to be married to Randy Brecker, big figure in the jazz world. The album's called Ao Vivo, released in May of 2026. That was called Brazil. Before that, we heard Will Lyle leading his quartet from the album The All Seeing Eye, and we heard All of You. Well, a guitar trio now, a trio with no drums. So this is Vladimir Redzik's trio. He's the guitarist who's from Toronto and also works in New York. Steve Ash is playing the piano and Neil Miner is the bass player. The album's called First Time Around. It's his debut album. Vladimir Redzik's. There's a lot of really well-known tunes on this. I've picked one of them. This is the Charlie Parker tune, Chasing the Bird.

Chasing the Bird, a trio there led by Vladimir Ridzik, a man who was born in Serbia and brought up in Toronto, now working in New York. That was from the album First Time Around, a 2026 release, Chasing the Bird. Well, we stay in Canada. Finding a name for the band can be a bit difficult. Not everyone likes to just name it after the leader. And here's a quintet that's called Jabfung, J-A-B-F-U-N-G. Jabfung. And when I tell you who the leaders of the band are, you'll get where the name came from. The bass player is Julian Anderson Bose. Anderson Bose is hyphenated, so his initials are J-A-B. And the drummer is Anthony Fung, F-U-N-G. So, there's the name of the band. And this is the band's second release. It's called In Real Life, released from May of 2026. Also in the band, we have a couple of Cuban Canadians. Canada's very much a country of immigrants, a bit like Australia. So we have Luis Tinez playing alto sax and Rafael Zeldivar is the pianist. Along with him, there's the Brooklyn trumpeter, Adam O'Farrell. So alto, trumpet, piano, bass, drums. How about that? And from the album In Real Life, here's a composition by the band. It's called Stronger Still.

Exciting sounds there from the Canadian group Jeb Fung, intriguing name, and that was called Stronger Still. That's from the 2026 album In Real Life. Well, let's round out the hour with a bit of Australian music, and this is a group called Queen Porter Stomp, intriguing name, Queen Porter Stomp. They're from Sydney. Crystal Barica is the vocalist. Louise Horwood is playing trumpet, Rose Foster trombone, Julian Kerwin banjo, Alex Masso drums, Matt Lamb is the bass player. This is a release from April of 2026 called Beat of My Kind. And this track, 1, 2, 3, 4.

Sydney band called Queen Porter Stomp there, and that was 1, 2, 3, 4 from the album Beat of My Kind. And that was a jaunty conclusion to this hour of jazz. Trust you've enjoyed that. And so ends Hot, Sweet and Jazzy for another week. Thanks for your company. Our email address is hotsweetandjazzy@gmail.com, and we're on Facebook too. See you again next time. Until then, bye-bye from Ross Williamson.

Hello, great to have you with me. Are you a first timer or an avid listener to the show? Well, hopefully you already know that each week you can count on me to bring you an interesting chat with one of the biggest name music artists from the 60s, 70s or 80s. No exception today either, as we're about to hear from one of the founders of this band. I wonder if you can guess the man and

0: If you thought to yourself, well, that's blood, sweat and tears, and wondered if maybe my next guest was guitarist, singer and founder Steve Katz, you get first prize, because that's exactly who we're about to chat with. Steve may not be quite a household name, but he's played on an incredible string of recordings during the 60s and 70s. He appeared at the Monterey Pop Festival with the legendary Blues Project, Woodstock with Blood, Sweat and Tears, and even produced rock's most celebrated speed addict, Lou Reed. Steve was born in Brooklyn in New York and proved to be a gifted musician in his early teens. Anyway, why am I telling you his story? Let's hand it straight over to Steve Katz to fill you in. Steve Katz, welcome to A Breath of Fresh Air. It's terrific to have your company. Your professional career started in the late 50s when you were on this local TV program. You sung Tammy and April Love. Tell us a bit about that.
1: Well, you know, what's funny is that we have a car that every time you open the door, it plays the chorus to Tammy. Does my lover feel what I feel? Do-do-do-do-do-do. So I keep singing the song every time we go to the grocery or something. I got fired, actually, from that job. We moved studios, and they said, well, you can't pick your songs this week. We want you to sing It's a Grand Night for Singing from State Fair. I couldn't learn it. You know, it was like all through school. You know, if I wasn't interested in something, I just didn't learn it. And this is live TV. So I went to the studio the night I was supposed to sing it, and they said, well, you didn't learn it. We're going to have to type it out. So they did that. And I started singing the song, It's a Grand Night for Singing. Da, da, da, da, da, da. I look down and it's single spaced and I can't see where I am. So it was supposed to be a 30-minute live program, turned out to be a 35-minute live program because of me. And I got fired that night. I was 13 years old. It's a grand.

0: first and only time you've been sacked?
1: You mean since then? No. I guess a couple of times.
0: The first one has the most impact, though, doesn't it? How did you leave there?
1: Well, that's the thing. It's so traumatic. I became a rock and roll musician because of the trauma that was involved in that.
0: No, that's not what really turned you to rock and roll, was it?
1: No, it wasn't.
0: Of course not.
1: Rock and roll was when, I loved rock and roll, but my friend Danny Kalb came up to us teaching at a place called Fretted Instruments. And Danny came, this is 1965, and it was just after Dylan played at Newport Folk Festival, and he switched to electric guitar. And so all my friends that were, you know, I was a folkie, and all my friends that were folkies were trading in their guitars, you know, and getting electric guitars. So there I was teaching acoustic guitar, and Danny comes up and says, I need a rhythm guitar player for my band, because his rhythm guitar player went to Europe. And I said, well, you know, I never played an electric guitar. I wouldn't know what to do. I know it has dials, and I see like a chord coming out of it. But otherwise, what do I do? He says, well, come to the Night Owl tomorrow, which is one of the clubs in the village. And we'll plug you in, you know. So I had this, the Armin pickup, which you put on my acoustic, plugged it in, but he put it on 10 and plugged it into an amp, and the amp was on 10 also. So this huge sound came pouring out of the amplifiers. I felt like I was being attacked by a bunch of rhinoceroses. And it wasn't until my third acid trip that I really wound up loving that sound. Well, feedback. Anyway, I took the gig, and there I was. I was supposed to write a paper on Yeats and the Byzantium poems. But I had this opportunity, so I went on the road. We played a gig, and I just had such a great time playing music with other people that I grew my hair long. I got myself some bell bottoms, a Tom Jones shirt, got myself a hippie girlfriend, and I started smoking pot, and I was in heaven. So it was a choice between that or doing a paper on the Yeats and Byzantium poems. It was a no-brainer.
0: I know which one I'd pick.
1: Exactly, and that's why I'm here talking to you right now. Otherwise, I'd be doing your taxes.

0: Cowell was a blues guitarist and vocalist. He became a solo performer and session musician, performing with people like Judy Collins, Phil Oakes, Pete Seeger and Bob Dylan, before forming the Blues Project in 1965 with Andy Kullberg, Roy Blumenfeld, Tommy Flanders and Steve Katz. When you went to audition for Danny in the first place, there's a terrific story about how you actually turned down that amp to zero in case you made a mistake.
1: Well, because of the feedback, it was so horrendous that I turned my guitar down to zero and I just kept playing. It was just blues stuff that I knew. And Danny came over to me and he said, "Wow, I really like the way you play," which was totally off the wall. Danny just passed away, by the way.
0: I'm sorry to hear it. But, I mean, he couldn't have heard you playing if there was no amplification, right?
1: He didn't. He just fantasized that I was playing. Really. This was Danny Kalb's thread. And anyway, that was the Blues Project. That was the beginning of the Blues Project.

0: you were teaching guitar at that stage already when you got together with Danny Kalbin in the band, but before that you'd actually studied guitar under the tutelage of Reverend Gary Davis.
1: Yeah, mainly Dave Van Ronk was my teacher. And then I would go up every now and then, I would go up to Reverend Davis's house in the South Bronx. And I took a couple of lessons from Reverend Davis, but mainly I drove him around.
0: What do you mean you drove him around?
1: Well, I became his road manager. I mean, there was a few of us that were that road manager, Reverend Gary Davis. You know, he's blind Gary Davis.
0: Uh-huh. You were just a teenager at the time, weren't you? You must have just had your driving license.
1: But yeah, I took him to gigs, and I was 18 years old or something. He and his wife Annie lived in a little hovel and take guitar lessons or pick him up. And then they moved because Peter, Paul, and Mary did one of his songs, Samson and Delilah, If I Had My Way. And so he got royalties finally and moved to a nice house in Queens, you know, one of the boroughs in New York City. And there was one night, you want to hear the story?
0: Yeah, sure we do.
1: Okay. Annie called me and said, can you pick up, Reverend Davis wants to go down to the Village Gate and on Bleecker Street. And he wants to see Sonny and Brownie, Sonny Terry and Brownie McGee, because he and Sonny, you know, came from North Carolina. They were old friends. And I said, sure, I'll come pick him up, you know. So I picked him up. We go down to the Village Gate, and it was Sonny Terry and Brownie McGee opening the show for Roland Kirk. And so we watched Sonny and Brownie do their set. And then I went backstage. I took Reverend Davis backstage, you know, I held him by the arm, took him backstage. And Sonny Terry is blind. Reverend Davis is blind. And Roland Kirk was blind. So we go backstage, and Reverend Davis bumps into Roland Kirk, and they start hugging each other and crying. It's been years. They never knew each other, right? I'm pulling Reverend Davis and saying, Sonny's over in the corner over there. Please, Reverend Davis, please. He was a very funny guy.

0: So you were already writing to music, and then the introduction into Danny Kalb's band took you then into a different direction?
1: Right. Before I joined the Blues Project, I was a blues person, blues lunatic, actually. And one of the great things about my past that I have great memories of was meeting Mississippi John Hurt and, of course, Reverend Davis and Son House and Skip James when they were rediscovered.
0: Tell us about meeting Mississippi John Hurt.
1: Well, not only meeting, but we spent 2 weeks staying in the same apartment in L.A. when Stefan Grossman and myself, he was in the jug band, we'll go back to that. Stefan and I went to California for the summer of 64. And the week before, Mississippi John Hurt was staying there, and they would put us up in an apartment. So we were all staying in the same apartment. So I got to hang out with John Hurt for, a week and a half or so. And he was like my second father. He's just like the most wonderful person, gentle. He was just a fabulous person.
0: That must have been amazing for you, because if you were a bluesman from way back, he would have been one of your heroes, one of your mentors.
1: I mean, he would talk to me, and then all of a sudden, I wouldn't be there because I would be like, just a liquid thing on the ground, because I was so in awe of him.
0: Uh-huh.
1: So John would say, Steve, can you stand up? And Jeff and I were there. We played the Ash Grove, and we asked this kid who we knew, we played with him, and he's a great guitar player. So we said, hey, why don't you play with us? We'll start a band. So for 2 weeks, we were the Gramercy Park Sheiks, and that kid was Ry Cooder.
0: What a time to grow up in music. It was just exploding all around you, right?
1: Yeah.

0: I was so lucky and am so lucky to have experienced so much of that stuff. You know, what Dave Van Ronk used to call the folk scare.
1: Why did he call it the folk scare?
0: Because everybody was scared that they were going to start making money. All the folk music people were like communists or socialists. And all of a sudden they had hit records, you know, like the Rooftop Singers, you know, and the Kingston Trio. And the scary part was that, oh my God, this is going to be like top 10 records time, you know. So that was scary.
1: Really? Seriously scary? They didn't know what to do if they hit it big?
0: Well, not seriously scary, because we all had a sense of humor about it. Thank God for the sense of humor.
1: But they certainly hadn't got into it to make money. They got into it for altruistic reasons, simply to make good music.
0: That's the point, is that, you know, you get into it because you're, you know, I mean, like Van Ronk was like a communist. He was a wobbly. International Workers of the World, whatever. And if he never had a hit record, you know, he wouldn't know what to do. He would be like, it's like Phil Oakes. Phil was a friend. And friend Phil, when he died, he committed suicide. And my theory is that Phil was so involved in the anti-war movement, you know, the whole Vietnam anti-war movement, that once the war ended, Phil had nothing to live for anymore. And he was bipolar anyway, so it's a very sad story.
1: There were so many young musicians and college dropouts around Greenwich Village at this time who were as obsessed with American roots music as Steve. People like Maria Mulder and John Sebastian were at the helm.
0: Well, Maria and John were first in the Even Dozen Jug Band. We had a party with the Queskin Jug Band, and Maria met Jeff Muldor, and she threw up all over him at the party that we had. And Jeff asked her to marry him, which I thought was like, that's when I realized, wow, people are really strange. They do strange things. The kids in my generation, which was the generation right after Dylan and Phil, and half of us were blues people, and half of us were like bluegrass, old-timey people. We were kids, and we wanted to play music together. So jug band music was the common denominator.
1: Right. Jug band music became huge at the time. But you played the washboard?
0: I was the washboard player, because there were so many guitar players in the band. I said, hey, if I'm going to be in this band, I better learn how to play something else. So I played washboard. I wasn't that bad at that.
1: That's definitely enough of that. I really don't like jug band music. Thank goodness Steve Katz moved on from it quite quickly. Hang in there to see where he goes next.
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3: It's a beautiful day.
1: Thanks for being here. The Blues Project and Blood, Sweat and Tears' Steve Katz has 3 Grammys, quadruple platinum albums and 3 gold singles. He's sold close to 29 million records and is still making albums today. Did you actually have to take lessons to learn how to play a washboard?
0: No. When I was a kid, I used to play bongos. And, you know, and so when I play washboard, I put it on my lap instead of on my chest. And so I put thimbles on or finger picks. And it's like playing bongos, except your hands move horizontally also. So,
1: do you lament the loss of washboards today?
0: Oh, God, yeah. Are you kidding? Sure.
1: No, you don't.
0: I mean, for the odd Cajun band, you know, but the sound of a washboard, I just recorded it in the new Blues Project album that we just did. And there's one song where I said to the guys, I'm going to put a washboard on there.

0: The album is new. And, you know, I thought it was going to be, oh, God, I got to do this. But, you know, and because it was just Roy, the original drummer, and myself. And we have three fantastic musicians playing on it. And we did an album. And I figured, oh, God. But you know what? It came out great. I think it's maybe the best album I've ever done. And that includes all the BS&T stuff.
1: That's a very big call.
0: Thank you.
1: The Blues Project in its day recorded three albums. And in its first incarnation, you did a song called Steve's Song, which was the first original song that you'd ever recorded. Tell us a little bit about Steve's Song.
0: You want to hear that story, huh?
1: Yeah, I want to hear all your stories.
0: Well, the record company that we were with was really awful. It was a Burr Forecast, which is part of MGM. And these were the early days of the music business, or semi-early days. And we recorded our album. They had the artwork and everything, and we went on the road. We had a tour. Those days, there are no cell phones or anything, right? And we had a manager who was like a moron. And he was fielding all of our calls and stuff like that. So they called him and they said, Jeff, we have the tapes. This is the Projections album. We have the tapes. We have the artwork. But we're missing the name of the second song on the first side. So Jeff goes, second song, first side, second. Oh, that's Steve's song. Thanks, Jeff. Hangs up the phone. We get off the road and I look at the mock-up of the album cover and I said, what the hell is Steve's song? Because it was called, originally it was called September 5th. That was the title. So they changed the title on me. Now the problem is, so when I go out and I do solo shows, I play with the Blues Project, but I always tell the story to people in the audience because I want them to know that I would never name a song after myself. That's the story of Steve's song. So I have to live with this, you know. I tell people, hey, you have pets, they die, you get another pet. This is, this is still getting airplay, for Christ's sake, and they're calling it Steve's song.
1: Are you still embarrassed about that?
0: Yeah, it's very embarrassing.

0: you're writing about in that song anyway? Obviously not about yourself.
1: No, that was the first song that I had ever written. And that's when, you know, all of us that were doing the folk rock thing were playing with tunings and stuff like that. And I wrote that in G tuning. You know, those are the days with, like, Joni was doing different tunings that were just amazing. And what she did with them was amazing. So we were all experimenting. And that was my first experiment. The song itself was about a girl that left me. Most of my songs were about girls that left me. Because after the first one, I started making royalties. And I'm saying, wait a second, I think I'm onto something here. So a girl would walk out on me, and I would, like, smoke a joint and have a shot of Jack Daniels.

0: write a song. This happened for years.
1: How many girls left you?
0: Hundreds. No.
1: No.
0: No, not that many. I guess the word is not exaggerating. The word is embellishing here now.
1: But you must have had a hand in encouraging them to go. I'm sure they didn't want to go willingly. You needed new material.
0: I practically threw them out because I got a song here. You know, can you leave for a while?
2: Steve says if we want to know more, we'll have to read his book. It's called Blood, Sweat and My Rock and Roll Years. And in it, he tells about having affairs with famous female folk singers, making love to Jim Morrison's girlfriend when Jim was drunk and abusive, partying with Elizabeth Taylor and Groucho Marx, dining with Rudolf Nureyev, and being told to get a haircut by both Mickey Spillane and Danny Thomas. It's the unlikely story of a nerdy rock star, the nice Jewish boy who got to sit at the cool kids' table and score the hot chicks. Okay, so let's get back to the timeline. After the Monterey Pop Festival with the Blues Project, Steve started to turn away.
0: Well, I was moving in a different direction anyway, and Danny was very strict about where he wanted the Blues Project to go. Al had left just before Monterey. And I was starting to work with Bobby Columbia and writing different songs and stuff like that. So I was sort of like on my way out at that point anyway. Played Woodstock also, but Monterey was just incredible. Woodstock was horrible.
1: Hang on a minute. Why? Because of the rain?
0: The rain, yeah. When you're standing in front of a microphone, if you touch it, you could die. You know, it's like you don't want to sing like an unrequited love song when you're about to die, you know. Anyway, Monterey was great because I got to shake hands with Otis Redding and I had dinner with Jimi Hendrix backstage.
1: I am so jealous.
0: It was just a hot dog stand, but still, I shared a bag of potato chips with Jimi Hendrix.
1: And maybe some ketchup as well?
0: No, no ketchup, just a bag of potato chips.
1: Crinkle cut or flat?
0: Traditional, yeah.
1: So Monterey Pop Festival finishes. You're on the way out from the Blues Project. What happens next to you, Steve Katz?
0: Well, I got a call a couple of months later after Monterey. I got a call from Cooper, from Al, and he said he wanted to go to England and start his career over again, I guess like Hendrix did. And he said, I want to do a benefit at the Cafe Agogo on Bleecker Street, and would you and your friend Bobby back me up? And I said, sure, that'll be fun. We did the benefit and nobody showed up, but Al made enough money to get a taxi to the airport and back. So I said, well, you might as well stay here and start a band. And that's the next step. You know, we started a band.
1: And the band you started was?
0: Was Blood, Sweat and Tears.

0: So you formed Blood, Sweat and Tears with Al. And Blood, Sweat and Tears was a very different sound, wasn't it?
1: It was very different from the Blues Project. Because we added the horn section, which is something that Danny didn't want in the Blues Project. If he was a little bit more malleable, acceptable to him, we probably would have done it, but it wasn't. And so Al had to leave, and he wanted to start a band with horns. And I agreed with him. We were both listening to the Buckingham's Time in Charges album, which had the horns from the Chicago Symphony on it, not doing stock R&B parts, but almost symphonic kind of parts. And it was produced by Jimmy Garcia, who produced our second album. So we wanted to do something like that.
0: Why did you want to add them so badly?
1: Well, I can only refer you to our first rehearsal when we were doing like Morning Glory, the Tim Buckley song that I did. And when the horns came in, I almost had an orgasm. It was like, wow, you know, you're surrounded by this sound that's so big and it just lifts you up. And it's an incredible feeling, just an incredible feeling to not only just to play with musicians that you're fond of, that you really have a good time working with and listening to, but when you hear a horn section come in behind you, it's like, whoa, I almost couldn't stop singing. It's a beautiful feeling, and I think that went through that whole first album period. We only took 2 weeks to do that first album.

0: you mentioned Tim Buckley, if I can just digress for a second. He was a good friend of yours, wasn't he?
1: Yes.
0: What an incredible musician he was.
1: He was great, yeah. So the saddest thing that he died as young as he did.
0: Yeah.
1: Timmy was a great person. He improvised, and that's what he loved to do.
0: Which is your favourite Tim Buckley song?
1: Probably Morning Glory, the one that I sang.
0: Moving on again, Steve Katz, Al ended up leaving Blood, Sweat and Tears. And before we get to his leaving, why did you call it Blood, Sweat and Tears to start with?
1: Look, I was in bed with a girl and I forgot to take the phone off the hook. And the phone rang and I picked it up stupidly, you know, and Al said, "How about Blood, Sweat and Tears? We're looking for names." I said, "Fine." And I hung up the phone. So, of course, you know, he called Columbia Records and it was a done deal.
0: And did that girl leave you too?
1: Oh, yeah, they all left me. Except for my wife. And we've been together now for 36 fabulous years.
0: Well, what's the secret to marital success?
1: Listening to everything that she says and doing it, I think, is probably it.

0: 1968, Al Cooper left Blood, Sweat and Tears less than a year after forming the band to concentrate on producing. He'd already arranged some of the songs for the group's second album, and the future was primed for singer David Clayton Thomas to take over.
1: We held auditions, and it was actually between David and an old friend of mine by the name of Dick Wagner. And Dick Wagner was a great guy who was a good singer. David was a great singer, but sort of like had, well, I won't go into it. But anyway, but we wanted the great singer. We wanted hit records. And Dick and I wound up working later on in with Lou Reed and Rock and Roll Animal.
0: I know. But if we could just sit with Blood, Sweat and Tears for a bit. So you've added the horn section. You've got David Clayton Thomas in as lead singer. And the album sells 6 million copies and brings in 3 number one singles, which was totally unheard of for the year 1969.
1: It sold more albums than Sound of Music was the one that sold more albums. And then we broke that record. But it was 6 million just in the United States, 20-something million around the world.
0: Well, how are you feeling with that success?
1: Well, when I started playing rock and roll and I decided not to be a doctor or a lawyer that my parents wanted me to be. Actually, they wanted me to be both. They stopped talking to me. And until You Made Me So Very Happy became a hit song. And then I got a call from my mother and she said, Stephen, we knew it all along. So that was what it felt like.
0: Are you serious about that? They stopped talking to you because you didn't follow the path that they wanted you to?
1: Well, I'm embellishing a little bit.
0: But they were pretty pissed.
1: Yeah, they were pretty pissed. They still offered to bring me pot roast and do my linens.

0: cats and blood, sweat and tears were on a roll. Stay tuned because there's always a twist of fate when things seem to be going so well.
1: This is a breath of fresh air with Sandy Kay.
2: It's a beautiful day.
0: Welcome back. Three hit singles in 1969 was totally unheard of. Blood, Sweat and Tears was riding the crest of a wave, and Steve Katz was having the time of his life.
3: It was pretty amazing. I was lucky in that I was part of an eight or nine piece band, so I didn't have a star thing going. And, you know, I had my house in the country and stuff like that. So it was sort of anonymous, which I liked.
0: So you're telling me it didn't change your life very much, having those hit singles?
3: It changed my life in that I lost a lot of friends.
0: What?
3: With the Blues Project, the first Blood, Sweat and Tears album, I had like a bunch of hippie friends or underground, what you call counterculture. You know, it's very political at the time. And I lost most of those friends because they figured we sold out. Sold out. We went into the studio and made some records and they were hits. So I became a little bit bitter over that.
0: I bet you did. Well, what an extraordinary thing to happen because you'd gone mainstream.
3: Well, there's going to be a movie coming out called What the Hell Happened to Blood, Sweat and Tears? And watch for it because it was the same director and he did the Harry Nilsson biography and also the Chasing Train, the John Coltrane biography. And he interviewed all of us and it's about our Eastern European tour. The Justice Department came to us and they said, we're going to take away David Clayton Thomas's green card because he had a small felony conviction. He was a teenager or something in Toronto. So they said, but, you know, maybe we won't if you guys do us a favor. And the favor was to do a State Department tour of Eastern Europe. So it was extortion, basically, because this is the Nixon administration, which I hated, but they wanted us to represent American youth. If anything, we did not represent American youth, you know, unless all American youth were smoking pot and hashish all the time, you know. But so we had to do this. It was extortion. And we couldn't talk about it. I talked about it in my book. I think it was the first time, like 5 years ago, that we talked about it because it was a big secret. You know, John Scheinfeld took this story up and decided to make a movie about us and how the government blackmailed us, basically. So he went to the FBI, he went to the State Department, he went to the Nixon White House, or what was left, you know, of the archives. He put together a film. It's like a thriller.
0: So, I mean, when you were doing that tour, you must have been a huge hit.
3: Yeah, absolutely. It was like the best audiences. Like, these kids were starved. We did two concerts in Bucharest. After the first concert, the government said, oh, you have to dress more conservatively. Now, we were the worst dressers in the world, so we didn't have any extra clothing or anything. And we have to play more jazz and less rock and roll. So we just did the opposite, and we got kicked out of the country. We were supposed to do a benefit for Transylvania flood victims, but they kicked us out. And they tried to take our film and stuff like that. The experience was working for the State Department, horrible. But the experience of going there and playing for those people, fabulous.

0: So you continued with Blood, Sweat and Tears for 6 years. You won 3 Grammys. You were voted best band by the Playboy Jazz and Pop Poll, and you won 3 major Downbeat awards. But you decided to leave the band at the height of their success. Why'd you leave?
1: Because it was getting too much jazz oriented, and I'm not a jazz player. I can hardly read. And we were having rehearsals where Herbie Hancock would come up and we were doing songs by Bill Evans, and Bill would be in the studio and it's like, what am I doing here? I just wanted to get back to rock and roll. And I had the opportunity when Lou Reed asked me to, when Lou and I got friendly. So Lou had just come off a very depressing album called Berlin. And it was very depressing, but it was very beautiful. I suggested to Lou that in the cellophane that RCA wrapped it in, they should have put like single-edged razor blades because it was so depressing. So Lou said, what should I do after this? I said, well, I think you ought to like put together a great band and do some of the Velvet Underground stuff. So that's what we did. And that was my ticket out of Blood, Sweat and Tears and back into rock and roll. When I do my solo show, halfway through it, I say, I know, I'm doing all these folk songs and all you people want me to do, you want me to do Spinning Wheel, right? But I hate the song, so I'm going to play you my guitar part, Spinning Wheel, which I do. I play my guitar part, which is just like 4 beats. And it's very funny. You know, people would come up to me and they'd say, you guys smoked a lot of pot then, didn't you? And I said, yeah, if you had to play that for 6 years, you'd be smoking a lot of pot also, which is basically what it boiled down to. You know, I just didn't want to play Spinning Wheel anymore.
0: Did you really dislike the song?
1: Yes.
0: Why?
1: I thought it was a stupid song. Bet you a painted pony and like the spinning wheel. Give me a break. What?

0: one had nothing to do with women leaving you at all, right?
1: No. I mean, I would rather work, you know, I mean, Lou asked me to work with him, and God knows his songs were incredible. So we worked together for 3 years, three albums.
0: What was he like to work with?
1: Impossible. But, you know, we got along. I mean, I've seen Lou just torture people, but I never had that with him. He always had respect for most of the musicians that he worked with. And of course, when he was doing a lot of speed, a lot of drugs, I would have to take my phone and put it off the hook because he would call me all the time. And it was really sort of like very not fun to talk to him on the phone. You know, you're talking to a meth person. But he was very intelligent, incredibly funny. And there were things about Lou that I really loved, actually. And then there were things that I really didn't like most people would say, you know. I mean, he was impossible.

0: Sally Can't Dance, the studio album that we did. He didn't want any part of it, you know. I would ask him to do vocals. He'd be in the bathroom shooting up, you know. And then he would come out at 4 o'clock in the morning when we were all, like, so tired at Electric Lady. And he would say, okay, I'll do my vocals now. It's like, what are you kidding? We're going to sleep. So I'll just put the tape on. I'll just run it through the 12 songs and I'll keep singing. And he was just very hard to deal with.
1: And yet you persisted. I can imagine you'd be pulling your hair out trying to deal with somebody like that. But you must have really believed in his creative side to persevere with him.
0: Well, if you look at my head, you can see that it was successful that I did finally pull my hair out. This is the Lou Reed look. I was doing other things also, you know, and it was fun, you know, to get involved, hang out with Andy Warhol and stuff like that through Lou. So there were some fun times.
1: I bet there were. And of course, you talk about that in your book too, don't you?
0: Yes.
1: So when you finally finished up with Lou Reed, where do you go next?
0: I did independent production, produced some people like Elliot Murphy, and then it was time for a divorce from my first wife. I needed to work. I needed a job. And so I became vice president of Mercury Records for a few years. Oh, I left out a whole band. I was in a band called American Flyer. After Lou, I was with American Flyer. And that was fun. I mean, we only did 2 albums. We never went on the road. But George Martin produced the first album. So I got to work with George for a month or so.
1: George Martin of Beatles fame, right?
0: Sir George.

0: was really fabulous. George was everything that you think about George, handsome and nice and talented. That's the way George Martin was.
1: Wow, so working with him must have been a whole lot different to working with Lou.
0: Oh, God, yeah, I would run around the studio in Malibu like a little puppy running after George, you know. How'd you do this with the Beatles? How'd you do that with the Beatles? And George would say, Kathy, get off my back, will you?
1: Did you learn a lot from him?
0: I learned a lot, yeah.
1: And after that, that's when you went to Mercury Records. You went off to Ireland for a time.
0: Yeah, I wound up producing. I signed a deal with Dick James Music, and I brought in Horse Lips and Johnny Guitar Watson. And I went over to Ireland to meet with the guys in Horse Lips. And we had a great time together. So they asked my boss that if I could produce them. I wound up doing three albums with Horse Lips, which were some of my best memories working with those guys.
1: It was around that time then that you also passed up on U2.
0: Yeah.
1: But you're sorry for that one?
0: Their mentors were Horse Lips, and they were kids. They were teenagers. And we would be recording it, and they would come by. Their manager was Paul McGinnis. And Paul would give me tapes of them all the time, and they were pretty awful, you know. But they would come out and hang out in the studio just to see us recording. And then Paul said, well, can you come to McGonagall's? They're doing a gig, and I'm going to have was Muff Winwood, Steve Winwood's brother, come from Warner's in England. And I want you guys to be A&R men and decide whether you want to sign these guys. And I went to see them, and I said, Paul, I'm sorry, I have to pass. So, I passed on YouTube.
1: Is that something you still regret?
0: No, I don't regret anything in my career.
1: In your career or in your whole life?
0: In my whole life.
1: No regrets?
0: No regrets. That's what life is about. You know, it happens and it happens. Things do happen for a reason, you know. And I'm still alive. I feel great. I'm married to a wonderful woman. I'm a happy guy.
1: So you're back out there today, aren't you? You've just recently released your first solo album called The Juggle. I know that you're also a professional photographer. And you've got a book out.
0: I know. It's. I'm having fun.
1: Steve Katz, I'll let you go. You've been so generous with your time and I'm so grateful. You've pointed us all to the new album and to the movie that's going to come out. You've just been a delight.
0: Oh, thank you, Sandy, and you too. And Les, let's talk again. And it's been fun.

0: the amazing Steve Katz, who founded Blood, Sweat and Tears and has gone on since to do so many projects. Just as a reminder, Steve's book is called Blood, Sweat and My Rock and Roll Years, and his first solo album is called The Juggle. I'll have links to both of these on the website, abreathoffreshair.com.au. And while you're checking them, if you feel like requesting a future guest, please do. Thanks for your company today. I've really enjoyed being here with you, and I hope you've enjoyed learning all about Steve Katz. Take care of yourself, won't you, until we meet again. I'll see you next week, same time. Bye now. Because it's a beautiful
1: day. Been listening to A Breath of Fresh Air with Sandy.

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2: BBC News with Govinda Gill. The man expected to become Britain's seventh Prime Minister in a decade has been sworn in as a Member of Parliament hours after Keir Starmer announced his resignation. Andy Burnham, the former Mayor of Manchester, has confirmed he'll stand for the Labour Party leadership. Nick Eardley has more.
3: Very quickly it becomes about policy, it becomes about the big challenges facing the country, and Mr Burnham will face those immediately. Then there will be a three-week period before nominations officially open for the leadership. At that point Mr Burnham will put his name forward formally. Big question then is, does anyone else do it? But as I say, I'm struggling to see a situation in which you end up with a formal leadership challenge with more than one candidate after. So that would suggest Mr Burnham becoming Prime Minister mid-July. It's always possible that that timetable is sped up by events, though.
2: Keir Starmer's resignation followed disastrous local election results, a row over defence spending and dire public approval ratings. The US Treasury says it's suspending sanctions on Iranian oil production and exports for 60 days, the first tangible outcome from the ongoing peace talks. The Treasury Secretary Scott Bessent gave the reason as Tehran's commitment to free and open transit in the Strait of Hormuz and permission for International Atomic Energy Agency inspectors to enter Iran. A Kenyan High Court judge has found the government in contempt of court for ignoring an order to stop building an Ebola isolation unit for US citizens. The scheme's proven controversial in Kenya, which has never had a case of Ebola. Akisa Wandera reports from Nairobi.
4: The project had been halted pending a court case challenging its legality. The court said the government failed to obey an order to stop construction. The health ministry said it had suspended any ongoing works. What had continued, it argued, was part of national Ebola preparedness efforts. The court rejected that explanation, saying the government could not avoid compliance by reclassifying the work.
2: The intense heatwave currently affecting much of Western Europe has resulted in the deaths of two young children in France. They were found dead apparently from heatstroke. Hugh Schofield reports from Paris.
5: Emergency services were called at lunchtime to an address in the town of Carpentras. In circumstances that have yet to be elucidated, two children who'd come back from a shopping trip with their mother found themselves stuck inside the family car with the windows shut. Outside, the temperature would have been in the late 30s Celsius. Ambulance workers tried to resuscitate the pair, but it was too late. Also in France, there have been 13 drownings since Saturday as people seek to cool off in rivers, pools and the sea. There's worse to come tomorrow, with more than half the country now placed under the maximum red heatwave alert.
2: BBC News. Alan Greenspan, the influential economist who steered US monetary policy during his five terms as chairman of the Federal Reserve, has died aged 100. Greenspan helped shape American capitalism from the final years of the Cold War to the dawn of the digital age. Pope Leo has said international aid priorities have become badly skewed, with governments more interested in feeding conflict instead of the hungry. Speaking on a visit to the UN's World Food Programme headquarters in Rome, Pope Leo complained that humanitarian crises were being overlooked. The former leader of the Northern Ireland's Democratic Unionist Party, Geoffrey Donaldson, has been found guilty of historical child sex offences against two women when they were children. He was arrested and charged in March last year. Here's Chris Page.
6: Donaldson was driven away from the court in a prison van after being remanded into custody. The judge indicated he was facing a lengthy jail term. The man, who had been the longest-serving MP in Northern Ireland, showed no emotion as the jury delivered its verdict, convicting him of all 18 charges. The offences were one count of rape, 13 of indecent assault and 4 of gross indecency. They were committed between 1985 and 2008. Donaldson's two victims gave evidence during the course of the trial, which lasted for more than 4 weeks. The former DUP leader will be sentenced in the autumn.
2: His wife Eleanor has been found to have aided and abetted his crimes. Astronomers believe a comet which passed through the orbit of Mars last year could have been the oldest object ever to visit our solar system. 3i Atlas was only the third recorded interstellar comet and may have been formed more than 10 billion years ago. Measurements found a much higher percentage of a type of hydrogen, which can only be formed in extremely cold conditions. That's the latest BBC News.
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very good morning to you. Yes, Tuesday morning. It is June 23. I'm Kevin Walsh. This is The Bunker. We're broadcasting from The Bunker in Harrington on the mid-north coast of New South Wales. We're situated halfway between Taree and Port Macquarie. And folks, on this Tuesday, what's on the agenda? Well, our album of the week continues. And delighted to be chatting with Shelley Wyatt in Christchurch in New Zealand. Her project under the banner of Elskin Fly. And her album Lion Den is our album of the week. We'll feature that and give you the opportunity to win a copy following the 6:30 news. Stay tuned for the cue to call. And also around 7:15, a young lady that's certainly got a feet well and truly on the ground as far as music, out of Brisbane. She's a radio presenter, she's a very talented songwriter, and now she's done a collaboration with Joel Spence, and as a part of a Gympie project. Georgia Scarlett will chat about The Wise Folk, the new single. That's around 7:15. We've got our Rural Livestock Report. It'll be along in just on 20 minutes from now. But I've got a music mix that's going to please a lot. We've got a couple of very different artists to feature in this first hour. We'll get to that music mix in just a moment. But before we do, the Far Gone Beauties are standing by to get the music up and running with their style of country. It's called Thrash. From their album, A Load of Old Bollocks. We'll open up with another one of their tracks.

They're always welcome here in Australia, Foster and Allen. Yes, goodbye. Mary Lou, hello, heart. Hello, Mary Lou, goodbye, heart. My grandfather's clock, see a heartbreak, Katie Daly. Folks, we're heading to the Rural Livestock Report. I've got a classic out of Ireland done by Foster and Allen, and a Kenny Rogers classic to take us to that report.

0: Welcome to your daily market update, powered by Auctions Plus, Australia's largest agricultural marketplace. I'm Alex McLaughlin with today's report. It was a quieter week on Auctions Plus last week, with commercial cattle listings easing 15% on the week prior, with 16,600 head offered. Despite the smaller offering, buyer interest held up well, with 95% of all listings bid on. The market averaged 82% clearance. The Auctions Plus Young Cattle Indicator held steady at 573 cents per kilo live weight, with a value over reserve coming in at $119 a head on average. In total, 13,500 head was sold for the week. Steers were again the standout this week, with nearly 6,600 head offered nationally, clearing at an average of 91%. Light steers in the weighing under 200 kilograms topped the charts at 684 cents a kilo on average. The 200 to 280 kilogram lines averaged 619 cents, while those weighing between 280 and 330 kilograms returned at 585 cents per kilo. Steers weighing over 400 kilograms returned at 536 cents at an average of $2,393 a head. Heifers performed well as well, averaging 547 cents per kilo live weight across more than 5,300 head offered, clearing at 90%. Steers carried a 52 cent premium over heifers on the per kilogram measure. Breeding stock drew just over 4,200 head at 59% clearance, and notably attracted the highest number of favourites of any category nationally. With nearly 5,000 head saved to favourites, that's a number worth watching as we head into the second half of the year. On the regional buying front, Queensland recorded very strong interregional activity for the fourth consecutive week. Southern Queensland and Northern New South Wales were the biggest external buyers, signalling strong stocker demand pulling cattle south. Northern New South Wales buying sat within a normal range at 68%, with solid interest from Victoria, South Australia buyers, lifting above their historical averages. Overall, a selective but engaged market. Listings were lighter, but the bidding depth was there, and the restocking story continues to drive demand, particularly for lighter weights. That concludes today's daily market update, brought to you by Auctions Plus, dedicated to connecting ag.
1: Good morning. Yes, it is Tuesday morning. It is the 23rd of June. I'm Kevin Walsh, broadcasting from the bunker in Arrington on the mid-north coast of New South Wales. Folks, we'll get back to the music mix in just a moment, and a wonderful artist on the circuit here when I was out and about and travelling around and spent many an hour listening to live performances from this lovely lady. And we'll entertain you through until news and weather. Top of the hour. It is Walshy on the wireless. 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
3: Hi, I'm Sharon Benjamin. 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

Ah, that's Sharon Benjamin and music from Sharon's catalogue. Farm Cars, the big white Volvo, King of the Mountain, all about Peter Brock and the old Bush Telegraph. That was an award-winning track. And country's really big these days. Folks, we are heading to news and weather. If you're departing top of the hour, thank you for your company. Please have a safe, enjoyable day, and I hope you can join me from the bunker again tomorrow, Wednesday. In the meantime, to take us to that news and weather, Reg Paul joins Sharon Benjamin, and good morning to all those up in the Warren Bungles, and one for you, and we'll follow it up with all those that are on Highway Number 1. Be careful.

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1: National Radio News.
2: Good morning, I'm Shannon Kirkwood. Britain will have a new Prime Minister in the coming months after Sir Keir Starmer announced his resignation. He says a new leader would be in place by September the 1st and sooner if there's no contest.
3: Every decision I've taken has been about putting the country I love first. That is why I will resign as leader of the Labour Party. I have spoken to His Majesty the King this morning to inform him of my decision.
2: Meantime, the top contender to lead the party and Britain, Andy Burnham, has been officially sworn in as the MP for Makerfield following his by-election victory last week. He has declared he will stand for the leadership position with backing from former Health Secretary Wes Streeting. Prime Minister Anthony Albanese has wished Sir Keir well following his resignation, saying he's grateful for the opportunities to work with him to strengthen the AUKUS partnership and on social media harms. Further tests are underway after Australia recorded its second case of the deadly H5N1 bird flu virus. Western Australia says since the first confirmed case on Friday, it's received reports of dozens of sick or dead birds. Authorities say there's no evidence the virus has spread, but some farms are already voluntarily locking down. The United States says Iran has agreed to invite International Atomic Energy Agency inspectors back into the country. Vice President J.D. Vance says it's one of two goals achieved during high-level talks in Switzerland yesterday to establish a mechanism to keep the Strait of Hormuz open and address flare-ups in the Middle East.
4: There is still a lot to do as we continue to make progress on the nuclear talks, on the economic talks, as we continue to demine the straits and ensure that that flow of traffic continues to pick back up.
2: A Senate inquiry into sweeping cuts to the National Disability Insurance Scheme is expected to report back today. Peter Hislop has more.
5: The federal government wants to reduce the cost of the ballooning scheme, but over 200,000 people would be cut from receiving support. The SNAP inquiry has heard from health professionals and people with disability, warning the cuts would take away basic support and impact safety, independence and participation. But the inquiry's deadline to report back has already been extended twice. Advocacy organisation People with Disability Australia says timeframes applied to the inquiry make it impossible to give proper weight to the evidence provided by the community.
2: Cybersecurity agencies say combating artificial intelligence cyber threats is best achieved through AI. The Five Eyes joint statement from Australia, the UK, the US, Canada and New Zealand is a call to action for leaders. It states adversaries are already using AI to move faster and more effectively, and so organisations must do the same. It's asking for leaders to integrate AI tools into security operations to detect vulnerabilities and other threats to reduce the cost and impact of cyber attacks. And Adelaide AFL great Tony Modra is out of intensive care following a truck accident last week south of Adelaide. His family says he's undergone surgery twice since Thursday night and has made encouraging progress, but there's still a long road ahead. To sport, the Socceroos are waiting on results to determine if Matthew Lecky will be fit for the remainder of the FIFA World Cup after he received treatment for a hamstring injury during Australia's 2-0 loss to the US on Saturday. The Socceroo is undergoing further tests. The Australians play Paraguay on Friday and will need to win or draw to move through to the next stage. Meantime, Argentina has defeated Austria 2-0 in Arlington this morning, Lionel Messi scoring both goals, his fifth of the tournament. France play Iraq later today, Norway take on Senegal and Jordan face Algeria.
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7: A very good morning to you as you're waking around Australia on this Tuesday morning. It is the 23rd of June. Folks, we'll get back to the music mix very shortly as we work our way through to the next news and weather. And a reminder, following the next news and weather, our album of the week. And Shelley Wyatt from Christchurch in New Zealand is Else Can Fly. And the album Lion Den is the album of the week. And we'll give you the cue to call at the appropriate time. Hold the phones. It's a long way off. The weather around Australia, firstly, on this chilly Tuesday morning.
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7: Brisbane, sunny and 22. Sydney, mostly sunny at 19. Canberra, zero overnight, 13 the top. Morning frost and fog, mostly sunny afternoon. And Melbourne, partly cloudy, 16. Hobart, cloudy, showers easing, 12. And Adelaide, partly cloudy, 15. Perth, sunny, 21. And Alice Springs, sunny, 19. Into Queensland, Cairns, partly cloudy, a shower or two, 27. Townsville, sunny, 28. And Mackay, cloud clearing, sunny afternoon, 24. Rockhampton, sunny, 26. And Hervey Bay, mostly sunny, 23. Gaynder, sunny, 23. In New South Wales, Armidale, minus 2 overnight, 14 the top. Morning frost, sunny day. Orange, morning fog, partly cloudy day, top of 10. And yes, morning fog, partly cloudy day, 11. Young, also morning fog and a cloudy day, 13. Cooma, minus 5 overnight in Cooma, a top of 12. Morning frost and fog, sunny afternoon. Batemans Bay, mostly sunny, 18. And Bega, 0 overnight, 18 the top. Morning frost, sunny day. In Griffith, it'll be partly cloudy and 15 again today. Into Victoria, Mildura, morning fog, then mostly sunny, 15. Swanhill, morning fog, then mostly sunny, also 15. Shepparton, morning fog, partly cloudy, 13. Bansdale, sunny, 16. Horsham, partly cloudy, 15. And Warrnambool, partly cloudy, a shower or two, 16. Into South Australia and Mount Gambier, partly cloudy, showers, 16. Port Pirie, partly cloudy, 16. And Ceduna, 17 and partly cloudy. Into Tasmania, Nubina and Huonville, both cloudy with showers easing, 11 in both centres. And Oatlands, cloudy, showers, 9. In the Territory, Darwin, sunny and 32. Over to WA, Albany, partly cloudy, 17. Bunbury, mostly sunny, 19. And Karratha, sunny, 27. Newman, partly cloudy, 22. Now both Kununurra and Broome, sunny and 30. Here in Harrington and Taree on the mid-north coast in New South Wales, well, there's been a change because we've got a mostly sunny day today and a top of 19. You are up to date with news, sport and weather. And folks, we'll get back to the music mix in just a moment, but well, the next news and weather's around 22 minutes away. 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
1: Well, the way I am,

That's Blake Shelton and Texas. Prior to that, Johnny Lyon with guest Willie Nelson and Old School and Amber Joy Polden and Coal Miner's Daughter. We're heading through to news and weather. The album of the week will follow the news and weather. Hold the phones. I'll give you the cue to call to get us to that news and weather. Darren Coggins' latest single, Always Believe in Love. And I got a double from Melanie Dyer.

0: back. You got money in a sack.
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3: Good morning, I'm Shannon Kirkwood. Britain will have a new Prime Minister in the coming months after Sir Keir Starmer announced his resignation. He says a new leader would be in place by September the 1st and sooner if there's no contest.
4: Every decision I've taken has been about putting the country I love first. That is why I will resign as leader of the Labour Party. I have spoken to His Majesty the King this morning to inform him of my decision.
3: Meantime, the top contender to lead the party and Britain, Andy Burnham, has been officially sworn in as the MP for Makerfield following his by-election victory last week. He has declared he will stand for the leadership position with backing from former Health Secretary Wes Streeting. Prime Minister Anthony Albanese has wished Sir Keir well following his resignation, saying he's grateful for the opportunities to work with him to strengthen the AUKUS partnership and on social media harms. Further tests are underway after Australia recorded its second case of the deadly H5N1 bird flu virus. Western Australia says since the first confirmed case on Friday, it's received reports of dozens of sick or dead birds. Authorities say there's no evidence the virus has spread, but some farms are already voluntarily locking down. The United States says Iran has agreed to invite International Atomic Energy Agency inspectors back into the country. Vice President J.D. Vance says it's one of two goals achieved during high-level talks in Switzerland yesterday to establish a mechanism to keep the Strait of Hormuz open and address flare-ups in the Middle East.
5: There is still a lot to do as we continue to make progress on the nuclear talks, on the economic talks, as we continue to demine the straits and ensure that that flow of traffic continues to pick back up.
3: A Senate inquiry into sweeping cuts to the National Disability Insurance Scheme is expected to report back today. Peter Hislop has more.
6: The federal government wants to reduce the cost of the ballooning scheme, but over 200,000 people would be cut from receiving support. The SNAP inquiry has heard from health professionals and people with disability, warning the cuts would take away basic support and impact safety, independence and participation. But the inquiry's deadline to report back has already been extended twice. Advocacy organisation People with Disability Australia says timeframes applied to the inquiry make it impossible to give proper weight to the evidence provided by the community.
3: Cybersecurity agencies say combating artificial intelligence cyber threats is best achieved through AI. The Five Eyes joint statement from Australia, the UK, the US, Canada and New Zealand is a call to action for leaders. It states adversaries are already using AI to move faster and more effectively, and so organisations must do the same. It's asking for leaders to integrate AI tools into security operations to detect vulnerabilities and other threats to reduce the cost and impact of cyber attacks. And Adelaide AFL great Tony Modra is out of intensive care following a truck accident last week south of Adelaide. His family says he's undergone surgery twice since Thursday night and has made encouraging progress, but there's still a long road ahead. To sport, the Socceroos are waiting on results to determine if Matthew Lecky will be fit for the remainder of the FIFA World Cup after he received treatment for a hamstring injury during Australia's 2-0 loss to the US on Saturday. The Socceroo is undergoing further tests. The Australians play Paraguay on Friday and will need to win or draw to move through to the next stage. Meantime, Argentina has defeated Austria 2-0 in Arlington this morning, Lionel Messi scoring both goals, his fifth of the tournament. France play Iraq later today, Norway take on Senegal and Jordan face Algeria.
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8: A very good morning to you as you're waking around Australia on this Tuesday, the 23rd day of June. Folks, we'll get to the album of the week in just a moment, but please hold the phones. We'll give you the cue to call at the right time, and a reminder, no calls during the news and weather, the next news and weather. Once again, we'll give you the cue to call following that weather. But in the meantime, let's look at the weather around Australia for this Tuesday.
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8: In Brisbane, sunny and 22. Sydney, mostly sunny, 19. Canberra, morning frost and fog. Mostly sunny, afternoon, 13. Melbourne, partly cloudy, 16. Hobart, cloudy, showers easing, 12. And Adelaide, partly cloudy, 15. Perth, sunny, 21. And Alice Springs, sunny, 19. Into Queensland, Cairns, partly cloudy, a shower or two, 27. Townsville, 28 and sunny. And Mackay, cloud clearing, sunny afternoon, 24. It'll be sunny in 26 in Rockhampton and Hervey Bay, mostly sunny, 23. Gander, sunny and 23 also. Folks, into New South Wales, Armidale, morning frost, sunny day, 14. Minus 2 overnight. Orange, 10. Morning fog, partly cloudy day. And yes, 11. Morning fog, partly cloudy day. Young, 13, with morning fog, cloudy. Cooma, minus 5 overnight. A top of 12. Morning frost and fog, sunny afternoon. Batemans Bay, mostly sunny, 18. And Bega, 0 overnight. 18 the top, morning frost, sunny day. In Griffith today, partly cloudy and 15. Now into Victoria, Mildura and Swan Hill. Morning fog, then mostly sunny, and 15 in both centres. Shepparton, morning fog, partly cloudy and 13. Bansdale, sunny 16. Horsham, partly cloudy 15 and Warrnambool, a shower or two, partly cloudy and 16. Into South Australia, Mount Gambier, partly cloudy, showers 16. Port Pirie, partly cloudy, 16. And Ceduna, 17. And partly cloudy. Into Tasmania, Noobina and Huonville, both cloudy, showers easing, 11. And Oatlands, cloudy, showers, 9. In the Territory, Darwin, sunny and 32. Over to WA and Albany, partly cloudy, 17. Bunbury, mostly sunny, 19. Karratha, sunny, 27. And Newman, 22 and partly cloudy. And Kununurra and Broome, both sunny and both the top of 30 today. Meanwhile, here in Harrington and Taree on the mid-north coast in New South Wales, mostly sunny and a top of 19. You're up to date with news, sport and weather. We'll get to Album of the Week shortly, but we'll work our way through to that next news bulletin. It is Walshy on the wireless with a wonderful music mix this morning, which will continue following the Album of the Week segment.
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8: Tuesday morning, it's Album of the Week time on Good Morning Country. The Album of the Week this week out of Christchurch in New Zealand is Lion Den. The lady responsible is Shelley Wright, working as Elskin Fly. And a very good morning, Shelley.
15: Good morning, Walshy. How's it going?
8: It's going well, thank you, G. The phones went into meltdown yesterday, and as a result of featuring Lion Den, they are enjoying your music. Are you finding your support on electronic platforms is gaining momentum?
15: Yes, I'd say they are for the moment, yes.
8: It's hard work. Like, it's. I say to people, if you're ever thinking of going into a career that is 9 out of 10 destined to fail and not make any money, you're in the right industry in being a musician.
15: That sounds about right. That's right. Yep. But hey, it's a passion, and you gotta love it to do it, for sure.
8: You do. You do. Now, the 10 tracks on the album, were they written prior to the concept of the album, or were they purposely written for the project?
15: No, they were written over a period of time. There's probably about half the album is written in the last year or so before recording, and they were all for the album. But there's a few on there that one of them I started writing probably nearly 20 years ago, and finished writing though in the last couple of years. That was the song for my son. And there was just a few that I'd had that were really special to me that I'd written over that never had been recorded, so I brought them along to the album.
8: Is songwriting something you're finding easier as life goes on, or is it a bit of a chore at times?
15: Oh, it's never a chore. For me, I just sit down with my guitar, and then something comes out, usually, and from that, it either sticks and it becomes a song, or I forget about it in a couple of days and it's lost somewhere out there. And I don't work too hard on a song, because I feel like the creative process for me is that it either flows out or it doesn't. And if it flows out, then people generally just seem to like that, because whether it's, I don't know if there's like a, how would you call that? It's got its own life if it starts coming out and it's not a struggle to write, I feel. And I think people pick up on that somehow.
8: Of the 10 tracks, how many did you leave behind?
15: I left out, was it two or three? I actually can't remember. Definitely two.
8: Yep.
15: I think it might have been three.
8: Okay.
15: But yes, they just didn't eventuate due to time. And I couldn't. There was one that we finished, but I left it off the album because it wasn't quite right. Didn't quite carry the right the track. I wanted to redo my vocals.
8: It'll be there for another project, no doubt.
15: Yes.
8: Now, putting them in a running order is one heck of a task, and I know people have nearly lost marriages and love affairs over the placing of tracks. How hard did you find it, or did you leave it to Liam, or how did you come about putting them in the 1 to 10 order?
15: Well, I changed it around a lot, I'll tell you that. but then I think I wanted the album to hit as like a quite intense, because there's a lot of intense subjects with that album. And then I wanted it to kind of breathe a little through the middle and then finish on a really nice, like leave you feeling fulfilled and calm and mellow. And I hope I did that.
8: Folks, I'm chatting with Shelley Wyatt, and Shelley is Elves Can Fly, and the album Lion Den is the album of the week. And Shelley's in Christchurch in New Zealand, and Shelley, it's time to pick another track. I turn our attention to track 3. What's the story behind How Dare You?
15: Well, How Dare You is all about somebody in your life making you promises that they never keep. They tell you they're going to do something and they don't do it. And they say just enough to keep you believing. They do just enough to keep you thinking that it might eventuate, but it never does. and it's all about realizing that.
8: Sounds like this could be biographical.
15: It might be.
8: I'm not going to go any deeper. Shelley, thank you for your time this morning. Have a safe, enjoyable day, and we'll catch up for another chat tomorrow, Wednesday.
15: Thank you so much for having me, Walshy.
8: On Good Morning Country, yes, Shelley Wyatt telling us all about the writing of songs and the placement on the album of the week. The album Lion Den from Shelley's recording name, Elskin Fly. And with that in mind, hold the phones, we'll give you a cue to call. Also, don't forget to have that pen and paper handy for Friday for details how you can go direct to get hold of a physical copy, because that's the bottom line where the artist relies on you. In the meantime, let's take a listen to How Dare You.

That's Shelley Wyatt, Who Is Else Can Fly, and from Lion Den, How Dare You. Now, folks, we are heading to news and weather, and we hope you have a safe, enjoyable day, and hope you can join me again tomorrow, Wednesday, from the bunker to get us to news and weather. Well, we've got the jukebox locked and loaded. We've got music in here from Keith Urban's latest album, Flow State, and Max Jackson. We'll open up the phones right now, and you've got 11 minutes to get your name into the draw before the news and weather. 0488 677 645. 0488 677 645. And please, no calls during that news and weather.

Good morning, everyone. It's Tuesday morning, 23rd of June, 2026. Hope you are starting out with a wonderful day today. Let's have a look at the weather and see what's going to be happening there. For Tuesday, we are looking at a mostly sunny day with light winds and a slight chance of a shower along the coastal fringe in the evening. Near zero chance of rain elsewhere. Overnight temperatures falling to around 12 degrees. Wednesday, a mostly sunny day with a medium chance of showers along the coastal fringe, slight chance elsewhere. Light winds becoming south-south-easterly, 15 to 20 kilometres per hour in the middle of the day, and then becoming light in the late afternoon. Overnight temperatures falling to around 12 degrees, with daytime temperatures around 19. Thursday, partly cloudy with a high chance of showers, most likely in the afternoon and evening. Friday, partly cloudy with a high chance of showers, most likely during the day. Our UV index today is in the medium range. Sun protection is recommended between 10 o'clock and 20 past 1 today. Sunrise is 6:38. Sunset is expected at 4:57 this evening. Our temperatures for today in Ballina looking at 20 degrees there. Lismore 19 degrees, 20 in Casino. Moranbah is looking at 21 degrees. And here in Byron Bay, we're expecting it to get to 19 degrees today. 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And this morning, you're having breakfast with Joan of Arc.

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Big thank you to the Linen House in Mullumbimby for sponsoring the breakfast show on Tuesday mornings. Time is 7:05. We are serving you some great rock, snapple and pop to start your Tuesday. We're going to just go straight into the music. This one is called Coconut Mango from a band called Arrangement, and it's from 2018.

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4: We've been listening to Ray Conniff with Young at Heart from 1960. Coming forward a little bit, Mina with Ebb Tide from 1966. And we kicked off with a track from Arrangement is the name of the band. And the track is called Coconut Mango. It was a single and was released in 2018. Time is 7:18. 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Time to get you off to a great start for the day. Put down the coffee, step away from the table, give yourself some space. There we go. Okay, big deep breath to start. Hold it. And release. Arms up, fingers touching above your head. Big deep breath in and hold it. And release. Arms up, big fingers touching above your head. Big deep breath in. Hold it and start tightening some muscles. Any muscles? Any you feel like? Okay, then one more of those. Just give yourself a bit of a shoulder roll in the middle of that. And let's do that. Okay. Now the next one, big deep breath in. Tighten all your muscles, everything you can think, from your toes to your nose, your cores, your pelvic floors, and everything else. And release. Just having a little trouble with that music today. See, there we go. Now it's all happening. Okay, just give yourselves a bit of a shoulder roll. Let's bring the arms into it. Take it to full windmills. Okay. Now bring it down. Just down to the elbows. To the shoulders. Okay, hands on hips. Start stepping. Medium, little steps. Now bring them up to medium. Big steps, big as you go. Okay, bring it back down to medium again. And down to just normal. Okay, hands on your hips still. And now, just spread your legs a little bit. Give yourself a little bit of a basis there. And lean to the right. Straighten. To the left. Straighten. To the right. Straighten. To the left. Straighten. To the right. Straighten. To the left. Straighten. Okay. Just go back to stepping again. All right, stop stepping. Put your right front forward Right foot forward, your left foot stepping again. All right, stop stepping, put your right front forward. Right foot forward, your left

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Well done, everyone. Give your legs a bit of a shake and a whatever. Go back to the breakfast, go back to your coffee, and let's enjoy this next track. This is Emma Tricker from 2018. It's called Julian's Wings.

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2: We've been listening to Herman's Hermits with Regard à Moi, also known as Here Comes the Star. The run before that, though, was 2018 with Emma Tricker, Julian's Wings. Time is 7:29. You're on Bay FM 99.9. Where else would you be on a Tuesday morning? We were looking last week at various ways of how we could improve our fitness and improve our health, because improving our fitness will improve our health. We looked at a few little things about keeping fit and starting slow, you know, get real. It depends on our age as well as to what we might be physically capable of. Medical issues, and that includes some medication which will have a side effect of slowing you down a bit. Don't give yourself a hard time if you're on special medication. And we suggested also getting a buddy to help you. Always works better with two, even if you don't actually go together. You can, hey, how did you go with your run this morning? Oh, well, I just went for a walk around this, etc. Then we had a look at walks. Just you doing a walk. Not a run, not a marathon, not a really strenuous workout, just a walk. And we're talking about being starting slow and grow. And that's really important. Doesn't matter what your age is. It is important, if you have not been doing regular exercise of any sort, then start slow and grow. The speed, the gradient, difficulty, danger. And we did mention those potholes, didn't we? We'll mention them again. If you are going to be running or walking on a slippery or dodgy surface, be careful where you are running. If you can, yes, footpaths are great, but some places in our regional areas, of course, do not have footpaths. So they don't have that safety mechanism of a solid concrete place to run on. However, they are sometimes less impactful because you're not running straight on concrete or walking straight on concrete. Just be careful. When it's raining and it's slippery, be careful. Take smaller steps, smaller strides if you need to. Make sure you plant your feet solidly onto the surface so you don't slip over. So that's just a recap really for last week. But the biggest argument that people have, and there's been that many things that people said, do we need to walk 10,000 steps a day? Well, actually, that's not the number, magic number. There's no real magic number. Your body is your body. It's recommended, scientifically tested these days, that it is 7,500 should be your minimum step count per day, just to keep your blood circulating, keep you healthy, keep you moving, all of that sort of thing. Now, they've done that scientifically, but you may not be somebody who needs that much. You might be somebody who's extremely energetic and you just, I'm much more comfortable doing a lot more movement. Our bodies are different. Don't make your body somebody else's. You are you and you are special and you want to maintain your health, as we all do, as we all should. So when it comes to the physical activity, take that time. The recommendation is, yes, 7,500 steps per day, but realistically, it's 30 active minutes. And the more science they put into this, the more they realize it doesn't even have to be 30 active minutes in a 30-minute stretch. You can do them in 10-minute lots. You can do it in five. A quick walk down the street and a quick walk back, added to other things through the day, is as effective as a 30-minute stretch if you've got 30 minutes at the end of the day of active movement. There we go. It's just getting easier for us. The more science puts in behind it and really studies it, the more they come up with a few things that can help us to improve. Don't mind that at all. Okay, let's get back into the music. It's 7:33. Bit of memory lane for the next little bit, but not quite so old. 1977. Here's Mother Goose. Baked Beans.

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0: Board games, together she thrives, invites women to a free board games afternoon on Monday the 29th of June from 1pm till 3pm at the Mullumbimby X Services Club. 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There will be a country and western fundraiser at Newry Bar Hall on Saturday the 27th of June from 4pm till 10pm, raising funds to build new amenities and a children's playground for the Newry Bar community as part of a master plan approved by Ballina Council, so that the Newry Bar village will continue to be the beloved community it has always been, a place where families can gather, celebrate and connect for generations to come. 250 guests are expected, and the evening will feature live music, food, a silent and live auction. This is a ticketed event. All ages welcome. Come dressed in your best Western gear. Roll up your sleeves for the Australian Red Cross Northern New South Wales Queensland Border Blood Drive. You can book an appointment to donate blood by calling 131495. Look for the Australian Red Cross pop-up mobile centre in the following towns on the following dates. Ballina, that should be there today and tomorrow, 22nd and 23rd of June. Tomorrow. No, what is today? Today is... getting away on me. It is already the 23rd. So that is in Ballina today. Then it moves to Kingscliff. There's one there from 22nd to the 26th of June, and then to Byron Bay, 29th and 30th of June. So if you want to confirm all that, you can give them a ring and make that appointment, 131495. Floodland documentary. There is a screening of the documentary Floodland and a satellite Q&A with director Jordan Chiosti on the 25th of June at the Mullumbimby Drill Hall from 7 till 9pm. The film captures the aftermath of the Lismore 2022 floods and showcases the First Nations wisdom and community-led solutions that emerged. It is a ticketed event. There will also be a Byron screening happening a few weeks later. So if you miss out on the one in Mullumbimby, I'm sure they'll get onto us and let us know when the Byron one is. Together She Thrives is inviting women to join a free bushwalk to Winewine Falls on Saturday the 27th of June from 9am till 1pm. This beautifully guided walk follows Rocky Creek through stunning rainforest scenery, waterfalls and natural boulder formations. It's a wonderful opportunity to connect with nature, enjoy some gentle exercise and meet other women in a relaxed and supportive environment. Participants can carpool or meet at the falls. A reasonable level of fitness is required. Bookings are essential and can be made via togethershethrives.org.au. That Together She Thrives is one word. The next meeting of the Northern Rivers Evening Prostate Cancer Support Group will be held on Wednesday, July the 1st from 7pm until 9pm at the Lismore Workers Club on Keene Street. Men previously and newly diagnosed with prostate cancer are encouraged to join with the group to hear personal cancer stories, which give a great opportunity for all to share, learn and benefit from each other. Partners and carers are welcome to attend as families are involved with the process and treatment. Feel free to bring a friend or someone you know who may be in need of support. Inquiries, phone Bob Johnson on 02 66 22 5792. That's 66 22 5792.
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0: It's 7:50. Our quote for the day: we do not necessarily improve with age, for better or worse. We become more like ourselves. Peter Gavin Hall. Let's get back into some music. This one's from 1985, Midge Ure. If I Was.

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1: 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Let's have a look and see what else is happening for today for the weather. It is going to be a mostly sunny day with light winds and a slight chance of a shower along the coastal fringe in the evening. Near zero chance of rain elsewhere. Overnight temperatures falling to around 12 degrees tonight. For Wednesday, a mostly sunny day with a medium chance of showers along the coastal fringe, a slight chance elsewhere. Light winds becoming south-southeasterly 15 to 20 kilometres per hour in the middle of the day and then becoming light in the late afternoon. Overnight temperatures falling to around 12 degrees with daytime temperatures around 19 tomorrow. Thursday, partly cloudy with a high chance of showers, most likely in the afternoon and evening. And Friday, partly cloudy with a high chance of showers, most likely during the day. UV index is in the medium range. Sun protection is recommended between 10 o'clock this morning and 20 past 1 this afternoon. Sunrise was 6:38. Sunset is expected at 4:57 this evening. Our temperatures for today in Ballina, looking at 20 degrees there today. Lismore, 19 degrees. 20 in Casino. Mwollumba is looking at 21 degrees. And here in Byron Bay, we're expecting it to get to 19. Not quite so warm today. You're up to date with the weather here on Bay FM 99.9. And this morning you're having breakfast with Joan of Arc. You can hear the waves. They're not coming up Fletcher Street, but it is time to catch the 8 o'clock wave. And today's 8 o'clock wave track is Barbarella Tones from 2017. It's Gidget Zombie Surf Queen.
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6: 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We were listening to Instrumental Number 2 is the name of the track, and it's from My Bloody Valentine. Before that, Yvonne Elliman with If I Can't Have You, of course, from Saturday Night Fever, 1977, that track. And Barbarella Tones, our surf track for this week, Gidget Zombie Surf Queen from 2017. You're having breakfast with Joan of Arc this morning on Bay FM. We have got some very special things happening. Something that is, well, happens to all of us, whether we are still greatly bothered by it or whether we're not. And that is the 30th of June, the end of financial year. Now, if you're somebody in the accounting industry, you sort of go, big deep breath, off and running. Here we go again. For those who aren't quite so numerically orientated, it doesn't mean to say we can't make things work for ourselves. If you still have tax to pay and so on, have you thought about donations? Donations is a gift to a tax. It needs to be to a registered DGR, so deductible gift recipient. It's a special terminology, and it needs to go to someone, basically someone who's registered as a charity, not one that's, you know, lots of goodwill but actually hasn't got the legal framework with the tax office to allow you to claim on your donation. So when it comes to those, there's lots of them. Having said that, in Australia, they are really, really, really hard to get, is that particular deductible gift recipient status, because the tax man wants to get most of the money. Of course they do. So I'm going to tell you a little bit about one of these charities that has a deductible gift recipient status that right now is looking for around $40,000 that you can donate to. And that charity is this one, Bay FM. We are a charity. Yes, we have our own deductible gift recipient status. We have our public fund. 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Pretty straightforward, actually. And we encourage you to do that. But why would you donate to, you know, Bay FM? Well, why not? 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Now, that is something we offer to our community for free for not-for-profit information so that you know what's going on in our community and you can respond to that. If we weren't here, you wouldn't get that. Think about that one. 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What do we need that much money for? 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

0: 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So it doesn't come cheap, but we do ask you to consider. 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My. 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It's a very diverse area. So that's why we're asking. Please, in all our diversity, let us keep it. 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Do it now. We're nearly at the 30th of June. Next Tuesday is the 30th of June, and all donations have to be done prior to that date, if at all possible. 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Thank you so, so much. Good to go back into some more music. 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
1: To long for someone and to miss someone, they aren't the same feelings, but the feelings get along. 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

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And I'm currently in my car, sitting in the Woolies car park because I've driven everywhere. And I've called everyone.

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0: Railway Hotel tonight at no time given, Bay of, at Byron Bay, Stephen Lovelight. 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Foxy Lou's at Currabul Hall from 5:30pm tonight, Mika Scene. For tomorrow, Wednesday, so you can plan ahead, Railway Hotel Byron Bay has Ollie Falcor. 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Brunswick Heads Picture House, 8pm, Cheeky Cabaret. O'Tilly's Mullumbimby has the Mondo Jazz Cats. The Paddock Project tomorrow at in Mullumbimby at 4pm has Curry Jam. And Kingscliff Beach at Bowls from 6:30pm tomorrow has Kingy Comedy. So you can check with the venues of any of those you might like to participate in, and just in case there's any ticketing requirements, enjoy your time out.
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0: 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Let's get back into the music. The time is 8:35 on your Tuesday morning. This one is Barry Ryan, Eloise.

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5: We've been listening to the Finn Brothers with Part of Me, Part of You from their 2005 album, Everyone Is Here. Before that one, from 1969, Barry Ryan with Eloise. And in answer to the query that's just come in, the Cat Empire track was called The Lost Song. And I'll have all of that up later on today on the Bay FM website, so you'll be able to see the playlist and see what we've been listening to today. It's 8:45. You're having breakfast with Joan of Arc this morning. We're just enjoying having some great music. This next one is the Jezebels, Deep Wide Ocean.

0: That was Paul McCartney with Ripples in a Pond. Came out of the, that one's on the Boys of Dungeon Lane, the new album that he's just released back in May. Before that, the Jezebels with Deep Wide Ocean. I keep going to go Ocean Deep or something like that. But it is Deep Wide Ocean from the Jezebels.
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0: Big thank you to the Linen House in Mullumbimby for sponsoring the breakfast show on Tuesday mornings. Local news coming up, followed by a special Sister Rosella show this morning. You're not going to want to miss it. It's always great. I'll be back next Tuesday morning from 7 a.m. for more Breakfast with Joan of Arc. Have an awesome day, everyone. Going out with, as usual, number one single this week in Australia in 1967. This particular track sat at the top spot for 6 weeks, from the 27th of May through to the 7th of July. This will take you back. Petula Clark, this is my song.

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2: Emma Setterfield-Smith with Northern Rivers News for Tuesday, the 23rd of June. Officers from Tweed Byron Police District have destroyed 35 e-bikes seized during enforcement operations across the region. Officers confiscated the bikes over the past 10 months as part of Operation Cycle Safe and Operation E-Voltage, which target the illegal use of e-bikes. Police say they obtained court-approved forfeiture orders before removing the batteries and destroying the bikes at a waste facility last month. Inspector Matthew Woods says officers will continue targeting riders who break the rules, warning they risk losing their bikes. A further 23 forfeiture applications remain before the courts. Seven community facilities across Byron Shire have received satellite Wi-Fi upgrades to help residents stay connected during disasters and emergencies. Byron Shire Council says the systems are now operating at the Cavan Bar Centre, Mullumbimby Civic Hall and Brunswick Heads Memorial Hall, as well as four other council-managed community facilities. Funded through the Australian Government's Strengthening Telecommunications Against Natural Disasters programme, the service provides internet access all year round and can be expanded during emergencies. Mayor Sarah Engie says the upgrades will help people stay connected, access information and seek assistance when regular telecommunication networks are disrupted. The New South Wales government says it will invest in a new housing facility to help build more homes faster and reduce pressure on the state's housing shortage. The facility is to build sections of homes in a factory before they are transported and assembled on site, a process the government says can reduce construction times. The announcement is part of a broader package that includes $32 million over 4 years to modernise the building approval system and support new construction technologies. Premier Chris Minns says the reforms will reduce construction times, lower costs and help deliver more high-quality homes across the state. The Australian Federal Police say they have made the largest cocaine seizure in the country's history, uncovering 2.7 tonnes of drugs at a property in Sydney's west. Officers say they found cocaine hidden in an underground bunker system beneath shipping containers at a property in Londonderry. Police estimate the haul has a street value of more than $800 million and could have supplied around 3 million street-level deals. Investigators allege the drugs were imported through North Queensland before being transported to Sydney through an organised crime network. The month-long investigation began after police discovered packages of cocaine near a boat ramp at Midge Point in North Queensland. Six people have been charged and remain before the courts. Overseas, police in the Philippines say three people have been killed and five others injured in a shooting at a high school in Tacloban City. Officers responded to reports of gunfire near San Jose National High School on Monday morning and secured the area. Presidential spokesperson Claire Castro says the police have taken suspects into custody, with local media reporting two students were arrested. Authorities say investigators are working to establish the circumstances surrounding the shooting and determine a motive. Today's stories were sourced by the Community Newsroom and ABC. Emma Setterfield-Smith, Community Newsroom.
3: 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We've commenced our descent into Byron Ballina Gateway Airport. 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

0: scream for more. Music is the language of our soul. Music is the language of our soul. Music is the language of our soul. Music is the language of our soul.
1: Kerry is one of a small but significant number of Westerners who applied for the shared values visa. Russia's Interior Ministry says nearly 3,400 applications have been received as of spring 2026, though the figures are difficult to independently verify. So what's motivating people to move? Ilya Belobragin is the managing partner of Move to Russia, which helps people relocate under the shared values visa.
2: A lot of comment that we get from our clients is that I don't recognize the community around me anymore. It's potentially flooded with migrants from countries that don't share my values, and I don't feel that the government is any way interested in my well-being, the well-being of my children.
1: So the visa is based on Russian traditional values. How would you define them?
2: It's Christian values, because Russia is Orthodox Christianity. I think the people that look back to how, for example, the Britain was, let's say, in 1950s, 1940s, or how United States was, people were hopeful for the future. There was high growth. It was opportunity to maintain a so-called traditional family, where you had maybe the main breadwinner, such as a man, and then the women could, of course, work if they wanted to.
1: Of course, many people in Western countries still live in the way Ilya describes, but a small minority feel so disillusioned with life at home, they're willing to gamble everything on a move to Russia. The shared values visa has made it easier to do that. Previously, migrants from the West faced strict quotas and had to qualify through work, family, or investment. But how does an applicant prove they're aligned with traditional Russian values? Well, there's no official interview, but applicants need to sign a document saying that they share these values and fulfill other medical and criminal record checks.
3: We do speak to every single person who is sending us an application.
1: Jacob Pinnaker is a businessman who moved from Germany to Russia almost a decade ago and now runs an agency helping foreigners relocate to the city of Nizhny Novgorod in Western Russia.
3: We make sure that the person is really serious on moving to Russia. And very often during this conversation, you understand that the person is not prepared for moving at all, because they don't have much information about Russia. They, like, you know, they read Telegram, YouTube, or they are following influencers, etc.
1: Online influencers are playing an important part in promoting the shared values visa. On social media, you can find dozens of accounts of Westerners who've moved there talking about how brilliant their lives are.
4: Russia is the bomb. Like, when I say the bomb, I mean it's like, wow, wow.
5: This is, by far, the safest city I've ever been in.
6: What many people in the United States wish for their country to be, Russia already is.
7: Make Russia great again, because it's a beautiful country.
1: But when I contact more than 50 Westerners who'd moved to Russia, asking if they want to talk about their experiences, the vast majority refuse to engage with me, saying they don't trust the BBC to represent their views fairly. Someone else who does agree to speak is Philip Hutchinson. Philip is in his mid-30s and originally from Essex in the UK. He arrived in Moscow a year ago on the shared values visa. When I speak to him over a video call, his virtual background is a giant image of Moscow's Red Square, the towers of the Kremlin rising over his left shoulder.
8: It's not this scary place that, you know, how much was portrayed in a lot of sort of Western media outlets. You know, life does go on. Yes, it's, you know, apparent that there are wars and special military operations going on, but it's not such a bad place to live, you know. The streets are clean, everything works, amazing cuisine.
1: Philip's wife is Russian, and he took advantage of the shared values visa to be with her when she was refused permission by the UK's Home Office to settle there. So how much of a factor is being anti-woke for him?
8: The whole kind of like woke thing, yeah, look, it wasn't a core decision with me personally, but ultimately the UK is going completely mad with all of this kind of wokeness. Yeah, we're about to have a child, you know, we're thinking, yeah, do we want our child brought up in a world where they're going to school, being taught there's 200 different genders to choose from?
1: Philip is referring to debates in the UK over gender identity, a person's sense of their own gender, and how these topics are discussed in schools. Today, Philip runs a business helping other Westerners relocate to Russia. But before moving to Moscow, he stood as a candidate to be a member of parliament for the British Conservative Party, which strongly supported Ukraine after Russia's full-scale invasion in 2022. I ask if this gave him pause for thought when deciding whether to move.
8: I was coming here since 2019. I think I was actually on Russian soil when it all kicked off and when the sort of Russian troops went onto the Ukrainian side. What are my thoughts on it? Look, I don't really get involved in that. I mean, I'm not here as a politician. I'm here to live a nice, quiet life with my family. I run a business.
1: You've said you don't want to get involved in politics, but by moving to Russia during the war and having a business which promotes it as a destination for people to move to based on political values, isn't that an inherently political position?
8: Well, no, really, because we're not promoted based on those values. A lot of people we guide towards a shared values visa because it's the easiest way to become a full resident here right now because you bypass things like the language test. But it's not political, helping people to move to Russia.
1: Despite Philip's claim that moving to Russia isn't political, it can come with strings attached. A recent temporary decree means some foreign men, including Westerners aged between 18 and 65, who want to stay in Russia permanently, may need to sign a military or emergency services contract, although there are exemptions and apparent loopholes. There have even been cases of Westerners voluntarily signing up to fight for Russia. This is the documentary from the BBC World Service with me, Dan Hardoon. I'm following the Westerners moving to Putin's Russia on the so-called anti-woke visa. And while some say the decision isn't political, ideology is often at the heart of why they're leaving the West behind. Chantelle Hare moved to Russia from Texas in December 2023 with her husband Leo and their three sons. Back in America, they ran a carpet cleaning and mobile snack business. The Hares are devout Christians who've become increasingly disillusioned with everything from political division in the US to genetically modified food and what they see as the rise of the LGBTQ movement. Chantelle remembers clearly when the idea of moving to Russia first occurred to them in late 2022.
9: My husband is very much into following the political scene, and he had been listening to speeches of President Putin for some time, and we had sat around the kitchen and we were listening to one of his speeches, and we really appreciated what he was saying, even to the American people. My husband made some comment like, gosh, I wish we had a president like President Putin. Putin for president! And then our younger son, he made a comment, well, Dad, why don't we just move to Russia?
1: And what made you think Russia would be a better place for your family?
9: Because of the things that President Putin was saying. He seems to be a very conservative man. He has family values. He's against the LGBTQ movement and the gay agenda. He also has outlawed witchcraft and fortune telling.
1: Chantelle is referring to recent moves by Russian politicians to ban the advertising of fortune telling and other so-called mystical services. And I was watching a video that was filmed during your first year in Russia, and you're going around sampling Russian food and dumplings, milking goats.
10: Fresh out of the goat. Can't get any better than that.
11: We're bringing our children, and we're saying we want a future for them, and that's good for Russia.
1: I mean, it did look like you were having a really good time. How were you feeling towards Russia at that point?
9: Yeah, actually, I felt really comfortable here.
1: When Chantelle and her family first came to Russia, the shared values visa didn't exist, so they applied for political asylum, allowing temporary residency in Russia for 3 years. The idea of asylum is interesting because it implies you felt some kind of danger. Did you feel in danger in America?
9: I do believe that, strangely enough, that there is a slight threat of people who are more on the conservative side for religious purposes as Christianity. They will be targeted at some point. It's not so popular yet, but it's on the rise, I believe.
1: The Hares became the poster family for unhappy Westerners moving to Russia. Their asylum ceremony was even broadcast on Russian state media, with Leo Hare thanking President Putin personally. Here's how Leo remembers it.
11: Well, that was a very special day for me, because as much as I want to promote the well-being of my family, I also want to promote the well-being of other people's families. I saw myself as kind of on a cutting edge of an unprecedented piece of immigration legislation. Come to our country and bring your family, and we're here to support your values. This is crazy. And this is the kind of stuff that used to happen in America back in the end of the 1800s and early 1900s. The, you know, bring your poor, bring your oppressed. You know, Russia was having almost that same idea.
1: And from a personal perspective, did it feel like you were part of that history?
11: Absolutely. Even before I came to Russia, I felt a keen sense of destiny that somehow our family would be used to promote this type of immigration.
1: You talk about your family being used. Was any part of you concerned that you were just going to be used for Russian propaganda?
11: No, because I believed in the propaganda. It's like I believe it. No one paid me to do this. You know, I believed in it. In fact, I was the guy who I would have written the script.
1: Did you write the script?
11: No, it's just what happened. I mean, it was part of the situation. I'm saying I was completely in agreement with using our image to promote an alternative for those who feel stuck in the West.
1: But the Hare's Russian dream did not turn out as they expected. Within weeks of arriving, they say they were defrauded of 5 million rubles, about $50,000, by a contact they trusted, leaving them homeless. When I spoke to them earlier this year, Leo and Chantel were living separately in Ivanovo, a city northeast of Moscow. They'd found work as English tutors, but their older children had returned to the United States. When I ask Leo if Russia has lived up to his expectations, he pauses for a moment before describing the last 2 years as the best and worst of his life.
11: I would say I have learned what the Russian expectations are, and they're pretty low. Even the city of Ivanovo here is largely a rundown city, and there's dirt everywhere. There's so many things that are kind of like, I would say, more third world status, if you will.
1: Given that you've gone through this process, would you encourage other Westerners to move to Russia?
11: I'd say a year ago I would, despite the problems I was having. But right now, there have been some very serious changes in the economics.
1: As of spring 2026, Russia's wartime economy is under significant strain, with high inflation and continuing pressure from Western sanctions. The government has responded with tax rises, including an increase in VAT, something Leo says is making life harder for small businesses, before he moves on to more political concerns.
11: I'm also concerned that the censorship systems are rising up. Russia blocks Western sources. They have these different laws, like in some cases they say it's illegal to like surf the internet for what's termed subversive material. I mean, what's that? Whatever they want it to be that day. You know, the freedom of information, the freedom of speech, basic human freedoms are being manipulated and channelized into what I would call a digital gulag. Now, this is what Russians tell me. This is just not me criticizing Russia.
1: We're obviously having this conversation while you're in Russia, and you are freely telling me your opinions.
11: Yeah.
1: I mean, do you feel able to freely express what you think there, or is part of you worried about repercussions, especially because you were originally held up as this model family?
11: You know, here's a reason I don't fear repercussions, not because they couldn't come, but because I value truth more than I value my life. I've always been an open book. I've always been straightforward. I've never received a penny or a dime, not from a Western news source like yourself or from the Kremlin. In fact, I know officials. I have a regular relationship with them. And they're probably like watching over me or something. I don't know. I don't really care.
1: Given how things have turned out, I ask Leo if he'd consider going back to America.
11: I could go back at any time. All I have to do is buy a ticket, take my passport, and I'm gone. That's not a problem, but I don't really believe that's my divine calling, if you will. I think I'm supposed to stay here and remain with the people I've chosen to remain with.
1: Does part of you miss America?
11: Yeah, I do actually miss America. I miss the freedoms that have shaped the American personality. Russia, you don't have these human rights values. It's more of a, I would say, just a feudalistic culture that's been kind of modernized. They're very heavily dependent on like leaders to kind of define what they should and shouldn't think.
1: Leo's directness about the pros and cons of life in Russia is highly unusual coming from a self-described moral migrant. Many of the people promoting Russia online as a destination for disgruntled Westerners give an entirely rosy picture. But someone else trying to present a more balanced perspective is Ben from Derby in the United Kingdom. He relocated to Kursk in Western Russia, close to the Ukraine border, in 2023.
12: Welcome to Russia, specifically the city of Kursk.

0: Did that bother you, going to a country that was now at war with its neighbour?
1: When I first went, there was some fighting in the Kursk region. And so you did get quite regular strikes on the city. You get the sirens going off occasionally and rocket alerts.
0: At that point, did you think, oh, actually, am I really making the right decision here?
1: Well, I wanted to be with my wife, so I can put up with that.
0: Last year, Ben made a YouTube video specifically about the shared values visa, which is how I came across him.
2: Now, many people believe that Russia is some kind of conservative paradise, and it's the last bastion of moral, religious values in Europe. I would personally say that is not entirely the truth.
0: He says he wanted to correct the misconception that Russia is some kind of conservative paradise.
1: It's not really. For example, there's a prevalence of single-parent households and abortion being very widely accepted and divorce rates in many regions being extremely high.
0: Ben is right about these contradictions. So is Russia really a conservative utopia? Well, it depends a bit on what you mean by conservative. Russian society is certainly more traditional than much of the West, with a strong emphasis on family, religion, and national identity. But that's not quite the same as the conservatism many Westerners might think of, one that also places a high value on individual freedom and political choice. Ben's video soon caught the attention of other online influencers. Some pro-Ukraine accounts said Ben's video was proof that life for Westerners in Russia is a nightmare. Those supporting Russia said that wasn't what Ben was saying at all. What was the experience like for you seeing people taking your video and spinning their own narratives out of it?
1: At times I didn't like it because obviously no one likes words being put in their mouth. But in general, I mean, it got me 3,000 subscribers. That's a plus, I guess.
0: 3,000 is very respectable, but there are obviously now people, Westerners in Russia, some of them have very big followings. Yeah. And I just wondered what you make of the wider YouTube community, these Russia content creators.
1: It is hit or miss, obviously, like any community. But I do think there are some people with some kind of agenda that they want to push. I don't personally like that. I think there's some wrong incentives in there with some people.
0: I ask Ben what he means by this. He doesn't want to name names, but feels that some YouTubers might be incentivized, he doesn't say by whom, to promote a certain image of Russia.
1: I have been talking to some other of these YouTubers of people that live in Russia, and they have been approached, and they've been quite open telling me about that. They get the travel paid for to these places and showing off something that they want them to show off, but it's not even exactly, you film this and we'll pay you money for it. It's more a roundabout way until you kind of get into that ecosystem, and then eventually it ends up where you might be told exactly what they want you to film.
0: And if someone came to you and said, Ben, there's a lot of money sitting on the table here, can you make a video, but we want to shape the narrative a bit, what would you say?
1: I don't know if we can say something about telling them to bog off.
0: It's been almost 2 years since Russia's shared values visa was introduced. So has it been a success? It's certainly made it easier for some Westerners to build new lives in the country, whether for love, faith, or a change of direction. But a bigger wave of anti-woke immigration has not materialised. And those seeking some kind of conservative utopia in Russia may find that the reality is quite different from the dream. You've been listening to the documentary with me, Dan Hardoon. The Russian Dream is a Story Squared production for the BBC World Service.

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1: Please be advised, the following program contains some strong language.

0: 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And where else is better to do that than community radio? The CBAA brings you Australian Music is Bloody Great, a radio series delivered by the Community Radio Network featuring some great Australian artists talking about and playing great Australian artists. So let's do this.
1: G'day, how you going? Jack here from the Pretty Littles. I'm chuffed and I'm honoured to be hosting Australian Music is Bloody Great and sharing some of my current Australian music favourites, which are on AMRAP. So you can find all the music I play on amrap.org.au. It's where community broadcasters find all their music. If your music's not on AMRAP, pull your bloody finger out, mate. As I was saying, the reason we're here is because I've chosen some tunes which are all on AMRAP. With that in mind, we'll shoot to our first song, Night Shooting by Bad Dreams. I adore them. I've always loved Bad Dreams. I love them from the very first time I heard Chills on the radio, and that has carried through every album they put out. There is just ambitious and beautiful, heart-wrenching storytelling, and Night Shooting off their latest album didn't grab me straight away, which makes me love it even more. So this is Night Shooting by Bad Dreams, and this is Australian Music is Bloody Great, brought to you by AMRAP.

0: Night Shooting by Bad Dreams. You are on Australian Music is Bloody Great, which reminds me actually of Where the Bloody Hell Are Ya, the tourism campaign. Australian Music is Bloody Great. And it's right. It's true. The whole thing's a truism. This is the next song, which I'll tell you right now. Ula with I Want It All. I had the chance to see Ula perform for about 2 weeks straight on a tour I run called Guts, which goes through remote communities. An amazing young artist and wonderful person, and a joy to spend 2 weeks touring around with, and has one of the best sort of side eye raised eyebrows in the business. So Ula and her tune I Want It All coming up. You're on Australian Music is Bloody Great for AmRap. My name's Jack from The Pretty Littles, and I'm hosting it.
1: I want

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Welcome back to me speaking. This is Australian Music is Bloody Great for AMRAP. 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Don't you see? So we thank AMRAP, thank them for having me, and also thank Ula for writing I Want It All, which is a great tune. From there, we're going to go to another new friend, an artist I've admired for a really long time, Stella Donnelly, and her song Feel It Change. She was also part of the Guts tour, and what a beautiful nature, songwriter, person, funny as heck, hardworking, and has a heart the size of bloody Australia, mate. So this is Stella Donnelly. I really admire her as a songwriter. I think she's just got such an eye for melody, and lyrics are just make you smile and break your heart. This is Feel It Change by Stella Donnelly, and this is Australian Music is Bloody Great.

Next up, we have Wasting Time by Norwood. I'm a new fan of Norwood. I came across their work through a friend. I heard it and I was just intrigued and into it, and it just has all the hallmarks of, you know, that kind of alt country scene, which I just listen to a lot of outside of, I guess we're mainly a rock band, the Pretty Littles, but a lot of what I listen to is kind of like outsider country and alt country. And I asked if they'd like to play with us at our album launch in August. The 1st of August, we'll be launching our album in Melbourne. For any of those people, for anyone around, come along and you'll see Norwood. This is their song, Wasting Time. And this is Australian Music is Bloody Great. Forever.

Hey, a couple of songs left as we near the end of Australian Music is Bloody Great for AMRAP. I've had a great time. It's been awesome choosing these songs. I hope you've liked them. I hope you enjoy them. Maybe you found something new, or maybe you've been reminded of something you like. But either way, firm handshakes all around to the AMRAP team. Got a quality tune coming up from Mogulbore Hard Rock with their song Stay. Terrific band. Had the pleasure of meeting these fellas and watching them play. What a vibe, what an energy. A really exciting time for Mogulbore Hard Rock. So enjoy this song Stay, the most recent single off their album, and their album has just come out. I think it was a feature album on a few stations and has been sort of celebrated as it should be. Terrific young lads, great songwriters, amazing performers. Mogulbore Hard Rock, Stay, party tunes from the Central Desert. This is Australian Music's Bloody Great for AMRAP. Yeah.

Please wait. What's ahead to me? Well, I got no place to be. So please take me to see the world before I die.

0: BFM, that's for sure. You're tuned to this, your community radio station, and we're in an interview and conversation with Gail Q, one of the founding members of BFM. We've just come out of the Soundwaves shop. We've just heard about where BFM's first beginnings were. And we're going to move into now a bit more of a personal story with Gail. And this next component of the interview does contain mention of suicide and loss. So I just wanted to give you a little heads up that if you are feeling quite tender or that this might trigger something, please just take care when you're listening or just be aware. So if you need to reach out, of course, there's always places like Beyond Blue. I'll give those numbers out as the show unfolds. But just in the meantime, be aware, take care, and please enjoy part three of Gail Q's story, which is a story of part of her life. Many of the parts that we don't usually get to hear, holding so much wisdom from these wise older women. You lived through quite a long period of your husband's illness and then his passing. How did that reshape your understanding of life at that time? How did you manage through all of that?
1: I think we all managed fairly well with it at the time. Of course, as the years go on, then you realize how much the children missed out on having a father, even though they were older by then. Still, he died very young. He was 48 when he died. He had been sick for a number of years. He had had what I call a karmic life. I didn't realize that always at the time that it was happening, but he had had a very difficult upbringing emotionally and then physically. He had had a lot of accidents. So he was in a lot of pain all the time, which meant he did self-medicate with alcohol and pot for years. But after we were married, there was a time when I realized I was in a second alcoholic marriage and just said, I can't do it again, so you have to make a choice now. It's me or that. Well, fortunately, at that point, he chose me. So then we had a really great 5 years of him being sober, which was what was all that energy behind waking up and saying, let's go on a trip, managing to get us all into Australia. Could never have done that if he had still been drinking. And so we'd been in Byron and settled, and things were really great. And I remember well the night he decided it deserved a celebratory drink to celebrate pulling that all off. And I thought, oh no, it's the beginning of the end. And it was, in terms of he went back to drinking. And so, you know, alcohol is always damaging for your health. And that's a choice people make. Not judging that, people make that choice that they need the alcohol, even if it's damaging to their health. So if somebody's already unhealthy and they choose alcohol, well, you could imagine it's a real slippery downhill ride. And that's what happened there. He did, in early 1998, then take his own life. And he left a beautiful note for the children and I. It's amazing how much that note comforted us, because he was really conscious when he did it. And he was such a funny guy, great sense of humor. And his sense of humor was in this note of how he wrote to us. And there was no feeling sorry for himself. He just said he had had enough. He just couldn't do it anymore. So that really supported us in getting through the process of it, that he had made a choice. And then anytime there's a suicide, the coroner, I guess, requires an autopsy. Some government official requires an autopsy, which I was not in favor of, but I didn't get to have a say about that. And in the end, I was so glad they had done it, because when it came back, he didn't have any drugs or alcohol in his system when he did it. That also was